0: people. President Trump's mission in Venezuela is straightforward. The mission is to bring peace, freedom, opportunity, and prosperity to the people of Venezuela.
1: On Wall Street, the Dow by 295 points, the NASDAQ rose 118. 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
1: Stocks snap a three-day losing streak. We hear more on this story from financial correspondent Ed Donahue reporting from New York City.
4: Gains by big tech and some relative stability in oil prices gave the markets a boost. The Dow Jones Industrial Average rose 0.6% or 295 points. The S&P 500 and the NASDAQ Composite both gained 0.5%. The markets have been under pressure from rising oil prices and a bond market sell-off. The boost from tech was led by Dell Technologies, jumping more than 15%. For the biggest gain among S&P 500 stocks after delivering strong second quarter profits. Palo Alto Networks also reported quarterly results that topped Wall Street's expectations. Brent crude oil settled up 1% as the Iran conflict continues. I'm Ed Donahue.
1: News and analysis at townhall.com. From Washington, I'm Keith Peters.
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11: I'm Hugh Hewitt. Welcome to Hour 2 of today's program. Leading off with our guest, John Podhoretz, Editor-in-Chief of Commentary Magazine. It is the best podcast, period. You should like and subscribe to it. If you listened to it today, you'd learn something about Law & Order that I did not know, that it's been on for 30 years. But J-Pod, as he is known fondly among the commentariat. John, I'm going to make you do something for my benefit today. I'm going to play you a two-minute clip of Abdul El-Sayed from The Breakfast Club. And then you've got 8 minutes of runway to explain to me what he is saying. Cut number 14.
12: As a Muslim man, you know what it feels like to have an entire community judging you through the actions of a few extremists, right?
13: Yeah.
12: Do you have a special responsibility to recognize when Jewish Americans feel that same collective judgment happening to them?
13: Yeah. I mean, this is the thing is, Judaism and the Jewish people are not the same as Israel and AIPAC.
12: Absolutely.
13: They're not the same.
12: I wish more people would say that.
13: Yeah, and I think it needs to be said. Mm-hmm. And, you know, I always use the example of Egypt. My family immigrated from Egypt. When I'm elected, I'm probably going to be the loudest critic of the Egyptian government in the whole U.S. Senate. And I would hate if somebody were to say, well, you're now accountable for what the government of Egypt did because you happen to share the same ethnicity of the people who live there.
14: Right.
13: And so I think we have to take great care not to allow what are righteous criticisms of the Israeli government to then cast upon Judaism or the Jewish people anywhere. And holding that line is really critical. And you asked me earlier about Hassan. That's the point at which, when you look at the clip that was circulated, that's the point at which you're like, hey, you have the right to your advocacy, even if it's something I disagree with. And nobody should ever feel justified to do harm to you. And whether it was intended to be said or that's how it came out is really important for us, whatever platform we have, that we're constantly operating in that like first do no harm principle that I learned in med school, which is you cannot put communities in harm's way as they advocate or you advocate. You just advocate for the thing that you believe in and why, and make the argument with the passion you need to make it, but recognize that because you disagree in an argument does not ever justify anybody doing physical harm to the folks with whom you disagree.
11: All right, John, what's he trying to say or do there?
15: I have no idea. I mean, I think he is, he's got 2 months to go. He's got this record of saying despicable things about Israel and Jews and America and his connection to Hassan Piker, who really has said even more despicable things. And he's got to get from here until Election Day, November, and he's never going to not... He's hoping, I think, at some point that these questions will subside. And so basically... If you were to take his side here, it's like he's saying, don't worry, I don't support violence against Jews. So I don't like Israel and AIPAC, but I don't support violence against Jews. That's it. I mean, we don't support violence against anybody in this country. You know, violence against another person, unless it's in self-defense, is criminal. So you don't get any points on the board for saying you don't think that Jews should be physically attacked because they're Jews. Jews shouldn't be physically attacked because they're human beings in America. Nobody is supposed to be physically attacking another person. Is this the standard? He is setting himself a bar so low that... I hope even he can clear it, maybe, conceivably.
11: Do you think he's very bright?
15: I think he's slick. He is a word salad tosser, and there are different kinds. Obviously, Kamala Harris sort of was famously like a word salad tosser. I think he's better than she is because he sounds thoughtful. He sounds like he's trying to say something sophisticated and complicated and make a sophisticated and complicated point. When you boil it down to the point that he's trying to make, what he's saying is Jews are buying the American government and I'm going to fight them with everything they have. But don't attack them, at least not until I get elected. Like, don't physically attack them. Even though I was unable, in the wake of an attack on children in a synagogue in Bloomfield Hills, Michigan, I, Abdullah Saeed, was unable to say that something despicable and monstrous had happened. I said, hurt people, hurt people. So now he's at least progressed to the you shouldn't drive a truck into a synagogue with explosives and guns and knives because that's violence and that's bad.
11: Okay, here's Abdul El Sayed for $100. Double Jeopardy, cut number 22.
14: We noticed that there were some resurfaced posts on 9/11, and I was wondering if it's making it challenging to reach more Republican or more moderate voters in this race.
16: Well, I mean, I think all of us look back and say 9/11 was an awful thing that happened in this country. And I think all of us also look back and say, think about all the wars that were fought and how much safer do we feel like they made us? How many lives did they ruin? And my point is just to say that what happened on 9/11 is a disaster. It was a terrible attack on our country. And our responsibility is also to think about how do we build an America where we are protecting our servicemen and women from being asked to fight wars we have no business fighting that ultimately end up doing harm to people. And we're seeing
11: that right now. John Podhoretz, I don't believe the polls. I think he's double digits behind. The polls had him 18 points up in the primary. The biggest swing and miss was Emerson. The smallest swing and miss was 7 points up. He won by one. I think he's way upside down. And I think that kind of a comment, what do you make of that as we approach the 25th anniversary of 9/11?
15: I make of it that he's a repellent whataboutter. And he and Zoran Mamdani, by the way, who said extraordinarily similar, used extraordinarily similar language, talking about 9/11, they want to call it a disaster, a thing that happened in this country that is really terrible. Though he did say it was an attack, but mostly it was a terrible thing that happened in our country. And then we went off and did even worse things in response. So 9/11 was a declaration of war by radical Islam on the United States. The United States went to war against radical Islam. He is a radical Islamist. His father-in-law worked for CARE, who's his largest donor, was involved with CARE, the Council on American Islamic Relations, which is an unindicted co-conspirator in several terrorism cases inside the United States, including largely its relationship to the Holy Land Foundation in Richardson, Texas, which was shut down by the federal government for providing material support to terrorist groups. That is his father-in-law. So I think that the idea, why can't a person like him just say 9/11 was a despicable act of warfare against the United States and we need to take steps to make sure that something like that never happens again? That's like, that's pablum. Doesn't put him on the record, doesn't put him on the hook for saying anything. He wants to leverage 9/11 into an attack on the United States, his attack on the United States for having had the moral courage to go to war against radical Islam, which he does not like because he actually is a radical Islamist.
11: I believe
15: and by
11: he's
15: the way,
11: a menace.
15: In the earlier tape, in the earlier thing you showed me, he said, I'm going to be one of the biggest critics of the Egyptian government. Well, of course he is. The Egyptian government that now exists came into being in a coup because it replaced the Muslim Brotherhood, the leading group of radical Islamic terrorism. So he doesn't like the Egyptian government because it exists and stands to prevent a radical Islamic regime from taking hold in the largest Arab country in the world with 90 million people in it.
11: John, you're exactly right. He is a menace, and I hope everyone watches and sends this clip around. I repeat, if you're not listening to Commentary Podcast, go and find it, like and subscribe, leave a favorable review. I have a prediction. Someday Jeopardy is going to have a podcast edition. It's going to be the Commentary Podcast versus the Pod Bros versus the editors. And because of John, Commentary is going to win every round. Pod Bros are going to be negative, but the editors will give you a round. But John will win every round. Thank you, John Podhoretz. Follow him on X at J Podhoretz. I'll be right back, America, with more Else I Have Jeopardy.
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0: Pennsylvania is ground zero for the midterm elections. Four critical U.S. House races will determine who controls Congress, conservatives or the radical left. And PA's governor race is the key. Trump-hating liberal Josh Shapiro versus Stacey Garrity, a conservative tax-fighting veteran patriot who earned the Bronze Star twice.
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2: Welcome back, America. Mary Catherine Hamm is the host of the Getting Hammered podcast. She is also a Fox News contributor, and she's very funny. We had an off-air little moment there where Dwayne asked her if she could stay for two segments, and it was very funny. She got the chicken in the air fryer or whatever's going on. Mary Catherine, I wanted to know that I listened to Getting Hammered this morning, and you and Vic made a point so extremely interesting to me. I went and researched it with ChatGTP, and I turned it into a Fox column for tomorrow, and it is this. Enrollment is falling. You keyed off of the Wall Street Journal story on Syracuse, and you made the statement that you expect enrollment to fall faster at those colleges that are cold and in which the employment prospects in the area or state are bleakest. And so I actually went and looked, and you know what ChatGPT told me? You are right. Well, it is substantially falling between the year 2017 and 2022, the most recent statistic. So expand on your thesis, which I have now proven to my satisfaction, that blue states have got an enrollment problem coming at them big time.
8: Yeah, well, the Wall Street Journal reporting makes this clear at Syracuse, which is a very well-known, like, prestigious selective college that's a brand name, and yet can't pull students, right? It costs a lot of money. It's very cold there. You got blue state economics on top of it. So if you graduate and wanted to stick around, you're in a tough place. Whereas, like, say, the University of Georgia or Alabama, you have much lower tax thresholds to deal with once you get out. I think that there's also an underrated story that a lot of people don't talk about, where there was a market shift after COVID. When people saw colleges in the South treat students like human beings, and they thought, I don't know, I feel like I'm not maybe getting my value's worth at Syracuse, where, by the way, during 2020 and 2021, and even later with the mask mandate, they were surveilling your wastewater. They could quarantine you based on your dorm's reading. They were mandating two shots plus a booster for every single young person that came. You had no room to object. And, you know, at the University of Georgia, they were like, I don't know, I think we'll make football work and also classes. That's what we're going to do. And I think that that proved to people in this area in particular, you hear all the time about the kind of students who would have gone to a selective private school like Syracuse going to the SEC. You hear it all the time.
2: And I want to elaborate on what my stats showed me. Of the six states that have positive enrollment increases for that period of time, 2017 to 2022, and we don't have Department of Ed hasn't published anything because the government since then. The six states are all red except New Hampshire, which is the reddest blue state ever, and they classify red-blue based upon who they voted for president. And it's Georgia, and it's Kentucky, and it's Arizona, and it just makes sense to me after you articulated it. If a student's got their noggin on, to use an old phrase, they're going to look beyond graduation and ask, where am I going to live? I'm probably going to want to live near college. And if I do, what's the job market look like? You don't want to go to a blue state.
8: Yeah, they've dug themselves into this hole where not only are the colleges in those places giving a really questionable product for a lot of money, they're doing it in a climate, both economic and literal, that is unpleasant to be in sometimes, right? So you got to offer a really good product if that's what you're selling, and they are not doing that. And it's not clear to me at all that academia sees its problem clearly, because not only will this continue to happen because people are filtering to other colleges, it will happen in other colleges as we move forward because the baby bust is happening. There are not, I might have saved too much money for college at this point if the demand goes down as much as it might by the time my kids get to school.
2: Well, let's pause on that for a moment as well. How, if you're a president of a university right now, and they ask Mary Catherine Hamm, spitball for me, because you're pretty smart and you're an influencer, what should I be doing at my college? I have answers, but I'm 70, and you are actually going to have to help kids make this decision, and I'm not. So what would you spitball as a prospective potential influencer of applicants, particularly that live in your house?
8: Well, you know, obviously I'm going to have to start where there's a University of Georgia football,
2: We're going to have to take them out of the pool.
8: So you got to highlight that. Like, there's hope for you yet, Syracuse. I think what I would do is the thing they're not able to do, which is show parents who are paying for this and students that they're going to get a solid education in real things that will pay in an economy of the future. Now, a lot of that is uncertain because of AI, but if you are showing people that, for instance, I don't know, you've got a hiring spree going on in the busybody functions versus the actual functionality of your institution, people are going to be turned off by that, right? If you have, you know, 17 administrators to one professor or whatever, you know, it's insane numbers at these ratios at some places. You need to put the emphasis on the basics. I mean, that's what we see in education everywhere in Mississippi, where they implemented old school phonics and accountability. And it turned out that those things worked. And they created a product that people wanted. And they created students who can go to higher levels. So I think, you know, quitting with the grade inflation and attempting to give people something that is a solid product that actually prepares them, I know, it sounds like eating your vegetables, so maybe it's not the greatest marketing pitch, but it is what people need, and they're not paying for your current product.
2: Well, I think the actual answer is, it's hard here, but it's fun here. And that, and fun can be defined a bunch. You know, Larry Arnn, Dr. Arnn, Hillsdale College. That's what he always said. This is the hardest place you're ever going to go to college, and we want it that way. And if you come here, you're going to work, but we're going to have some fun. Georgia, you're going to work. Ohio State, you're going to work, but you're going to have fun. That is, to me, you just got to prove value by letting people know. It's not easy to learn the things that you need to know to get a job and actually build a life. Do you think that?
8: Well, and all of the, I think you're touching on what I said about the COVID betrayal, which was a jettisoning of all fun. It was surveillance over fun. It was safetyism over fun. And so crawling out of that hole is going to have to be an explicit move, because you lost your reputation for being fun during those years if you were indulging in that with your student body.
2: You also mentioned on the podcast today that the administration ratio has gone crazy at these universities. Do any of them have the ability to skinny down and just lop off the HR department and what used to be the DEI department but has been relabeled because of Trump? Do they have the ability to do that?
8: I'm not sure they do, because they're so ideologically committed to the idea that they must have, like, the people they would get rid of would be the quote unquote most vulnerable and intersectional of the people that they have. So that would be really tricky. But the problem is, again, with these falling enrollments and the baby bust coming, you're going to end up with a situation where every major educational institution is a, like, especially these major ones, is like a $1 billion endowment that's serving 1,200 HR people with 3 degrees who just HR each other all day. Like, that, what product are you creating? What is the point of this endeavor? And the point of this endeavor has become to employ those types of people in a sort of factory for them. Same with K through 12 public schools in major areas. You see that in Seattle with this fight that they're having right now. It's bad news.
2: Yeah, blue blight is what I call it in the column tomorrow. And blue blight has already hit public schools, and it's now hitting higher ed, and it's hitting manufacturing areas, and we'll talk more about that. But on the other side, I got to talk Iran with Mary Catherine Hamm, which is why I'm keeping her from feeding her children. And I feel bad about that, but not that bad.
8: It's okay.
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10: With SRN News, I'm Keith Peters in Washington. At least one person was killed and 6 others injured in a shooting at an apartment building in downtown Minneapolis. The Minneapolis Police Department has warned the public Wednesday afternoon to stay away from the area as police officers respond. Minnesota Governor Tim Walz said in a post on social media, state officials are on the ground helping local law enforcement. A new report shows how sick many of the first responders are 25 years after the September 11th terrorist attacks.
11: Thousands of first responders and residents of Lower Manhattan are still suffering the health effects, including PTSD, from the trauma of the radical Islamic terrorist attack, along with various different types of cancers from the toxins. The World Trade Center Health Program, which is federally funded, monitoring the health impacts. Some cancers specifically related to what people inhaled and got on their skin first showing up now.
10: Correspondent Laura Winters reporting. The Trump administration is cheering its agreement with oil giant Chevron and Venezuela for a $7 billion investment in Venezuelan oil projects, expecting to double the country's current oil production by 2031. Energy Secretary Chris Wright.
12: Today is a historic day in the transformation of Venezuela and the expansion of the possibilities for the Venezuelan people. President Trump's mission in Venezuela

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8: And I will tell you that one of the best allies that the Iranians have on this is the media. Because the media immediately publishes all the lies that they say. There are no mines in the strait. Two ships did not hit mines. This is Iranian agitprop, and everyone in this audience and every news outlet should be ashamed for publishing that, taking a lying regime at face value.
9: Welcome back, America. I'm Hugh Hewitt. That is our quickly emerging as the funniest and possible best dark horse candidate for president in 2028, Treasury Secretary Scott Bessent. Mary Catherine Hamm of Getting Hammered fame is still with me. Follow her on X at MK Hammer. Like and subscribe to Getting Hammered. Mary Catherine, the American media is not eager to ever award Donald Trump points, but I think he's beaten Iran, and now he's beating them into the ground. And I think the American people will know that by election day. What think you?
10: I hope that you are correct. I love to hear Secretary of the Treasury Scott Bessent speak on anything. Yep. Even when I disagree with him, he raises this, what he's doing is raised to an art form. I just enjoy it so much. And on this front, yeah, I do have issues with the fact that whether it's Hamas in Gaza or Iran, the media is quick to take these guys at their word and not interrogate the notion that Iran had the ability to mine this strait in the way that they had suggested. I'm glad to hear from Admiral Cooper of CENTCOM that it seems like the U.S. Navy has done an amazing job getting rid of some of that, and that the traffic is back up, because the world, not just the U.S. or Trump, needs them to not have that leverage. And it is our job to police that and to make sure that it is not used against the rest of the world. So I think there are signs that things have not been going the way that the media has suggested, and that there are sort of rays of hope here. I still think that Trump could be more clear about exactly what we're doing, that would help people have more confidence in it, and that he could use his bully pulpit in the way that Bessent does often to clarify these things. But I think there's some decent signs coming out. And this has always been, I think, the theory of the case was that this is an endurance thing, which maybe doesn't help him in the midterms, but Iran eventually is going to feel the economic squeeze of this conflict.
9: So going to the midterms, I had John Podhoretz on to start the hour before you, and I played from Abdul El-Sayed a number of cuts. I don't have time to do it with you right now. He's gone from being a problem to a pickup opportunity to being a menace in my mind. I really cannot imagine the United States Senate with this fellow in it. Can you?
10: Yeah, I don't like to be histrionic about things, and I try to be measured.

0: I find him extremely untrustworthy and quite extreme. And I think Van Jones was helpful in pointing that out, that his, because sometimes it'll get lost in the whole thing of his 2020 to 2023 insane woke one beliefs. But he also believes we should not sell defensive arms to our ally Israel. If they want to buy them, not give them, not fund them, but sell them. And as Van says correctly, that's an insane position. And I don't trust him to be telling the truth about what he believes. And I think it's fairly clear from many of his statements that he's pretty radical. And I have no interest in him being in the Senate.
1: All right, last bit of Abdul El-Sayed at a C-SPAN gaggle yesterday. This is only a 12-second clip, but I want you to translate it for me. Cut 24.
2: And I know folks hear me advocate all the time about international issues. Mm-hmm. It's not, you know, as I told my brothers from the Koji community yesterday, it's not just about the West Bank.
1: All right, Mary Catherine, you've been a public persona for a couple of decades. Have you ever referred to your brothers or sisters in the kosher community before that way?
0: I have not. That is interesting. Has someone told him not to say Jewish? What's happening there? Because there's no one says kosher community.
1: Nobody, right? It's not me. I'm old. I thought maybe it got the youngs had picked it up and they call Jews the kosher community now. But that would be wrong.
0: Not to my knowledge.
1: Okay. All right. So are you worried? Do you believe the polls would show that race tied? I do not. I don't think people are telling the truth and I don't think they know who to ask.
0: My gut says that it's close but not tied and that Rogers would edge him out a bit. Look, there's still work to be done and every Republican running should run like they're behind in these races, because I do fear that in a bad year for Republicans, if it ends up being one, as it often is for the party in power in an off year, that these kind of candidates can slip through. So I have been gratified to see Mike Rogers on the ground doing the work, gathering Democratic voters who would otherwise not vote for him, who say they will because of El-Sayed, and doing that work on the ground every day and showing that permission structure is how you get over the line.
1: Mary Catherine M., always fun. Go feed your children. Tell them I'm sorry if they're hungry. I appreciate it. Go listen to Getting Hammered as well. Like and subscribe. Follow MK Hammer on X. And stay with me. I'm Duke Hewitt.
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1: Welcome back, America. Jim Talent, former senator from Missouri, senior fellow with the Reagan Institute for Peace Through Strength, joins me. Senator, I want to give you a couple of numbers from the Harvard-Harris poll published today. Among likely voters, the generic congressional ballot for this fall, Republicans are at 51%, Democrats are at 49%. Among registered voters, Democrats are at 51%, Republicans are at 49%. I find this surprising. Do you?
11: Yeah, a little bit, you. I'd want to look at the crosstabs of that poll if I really, you know, if I really cared about it, if I was running myself. Now, things have changed since I ran you. I mean, when I ran, if we were within 3 or 4 points of the Democrats on the generics, that wasn't too bad. Now I think it's quite possible that we are ahead, because I think the coalition that supports the Republican Party, although it's bigger and it's harder to, although it's harder to hold together, is actually bigger than the coalition that supports the Democratic Party. So I'm not shocked at that, but I'm a little bit surprised.
1: Do you think that El Sayed, as well as the other out there candidate, Tallarico's got his own weird problems in Texas, Peggy Flanagan is off the chart, even Chris Pappas in New Hampshire is far to the left, do you think they have pulled the brand of the Democrats so far to the left that a lot of people are rethinking giving them the Congress?
11: Yeah, I think El Sayed in particular, but also Tallarico, is off-putting the more informed centrist voters. I mean, the people who follow things. And this is a kind of election, you, that often comes down to, okay, I'm not satisfied with what's happening right now, but are the Democrats going to make it even worse? Which is one of the reasons I'd like to see more of the messaging to the effect that, look, if you don't like prices, just remember who caused the inflation. I mean, I don't want to hijack the interview, but I mean, if I was running, that'd be a big part of my stump speech. Everything that they did, reminding people of when we got this inflation in the first place and what caused it.
1: Does the immigration issue, do you think that works still, to remind people of the 10 to 15 million people who walked into the country under Joe Biden's tenure? Does that help?
11: It's another good one. And Tom Homan has done such a great job of carrying out the policies without so much of the, you know, the confrontations and the issues that was making that issue more difficult. But it's interesting, you, if you look over the years, concern about immigration has been a majority view of the American people, and it's one of the most consistent findings that you can see in polls year after year after year. It's just not a winning issue for the Democrats. Now, it's not as big an issue for us now as it was a few years ago because the president's the victims of his own success in a way. He's done such a good job of stopping illegal immigration at the border that it's not so much on people's minds. But yeah, that's another good issue.
1: Okay, now I want to flip to messenger. President Trump is always going to be number one messenger for the Trump administration. But if you recall, after 9/11, Don Rumsfeld held almost daily pressers. We never see Pete Hegseth. If you remember past administrations, we saw the Secretary of State a lot. Marco Rubio comes and goes, but he's not there a lot. We see the president a lot, and we see Scott Bessent. I never recall a Secretary of the Treasury. And I mean, we've had some good ones, Bill Simon, George Shultz, but I don't recall them ever being this out front in a Republican administration, do you?
11: I think that's a fair statement, you. I mean, I'd have to go back and think about it, I guess. Generally, the cabinet officers will show up more often when their portfolio, when their department is on the line for executing the most visible policy of the administration at that particular time. So you're seeing Bessent now. Of course, you're right. We've seen him all through this. But I think that's because his department's so involved in so much of what the administration's doing, you know, to include the trade issues and now, of course, Operation Economic Outcast, which is striking at the center of gravity of the Iranian regime. You know, I mean, this is what I think the administration has realized, is that their center of gravity, the primary source of their strength to operate really across all domains, is their ability to sustain their repressive apparatus. And we're reaching that now. I think that's why you're seeing the president say, you know, I'm just going to keep this up, because he knows he's found the leverage point.
1: Jim, you and I are both of an era when the Soviet Union was there and we didn't ever think it would go away, and then it went away. Do you think we might see a second sort of moment in Iran? I mean, 89 to 91 was pretty wonderful. Do you think we might see that again in Iran?
11: I now think that's very possible. And it's, you know, I haven't been saying that all along because I didn't know. I knew it was a possibility. But we're getting now to a capability that they have to sustain this regime. They have to be able, it's not just a question of paying their people. It's a question of the confidence of their people in their ability to continue supporting them and giving them what they've had to support the regime. I don't think that everybody in this repressive apparatus is doing it because they think that the 14th Imam is really coming. I think they're doing it because they've been getting a pretty good deal out of it, and they're not anymore. And who are these people lining up to get gasoline? Who has the cars in Iran? Well, a disproportionate number of them are that 10 or 15% of the population that supports the regime because they get a good deal out of it. And they can't afford to lose those people. That's why I think, I forget who it was on the show, was saying that, maybe it was Habib, that he thinks the Iranian regime's getting desperate. And I agree with it.
1: Well, I can't imagine the United States denied all imports. Can you? What would happen if we did that with COVID and it was a nightmare, but it was... We were working to fix it every day. They can't fix it.
11: Well, COVID's a good example because we saw the difficulties here when supply chains were unsettled. Well, the supply chains have been severed over there. Now, in the past, of course, sanctions, the maximum pressure campaign in the first term of the first Trump term was a tremendous success. But, of course, it never got to the point where they didn't have the revenue to sustain the apparatus that they need to stay in power. It's now getting to that point. The combination of the blockade and this financial disintermediation is getting to the center of gravity of the regime. And I think if it continues, I think they're going to fall, you.
1: I am beginning to allow myself to hope that. And I never hoped it about the Warsaw Pact. I never hoped it about the Islamic Republic. But maybe they will both go the same way. Jim Talent. Follow him on X at Jim Talent. Thank you, Senator. I'll be right back. America, stay tuned.
12: 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Four critical U.S. House races will determine who controls Congress. 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
1: America, I'm Hugh Hewitt. 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I am looking at the 10-year treasury over at the Wall Street Journal. 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And Andrew Del Rey has been my friend for 25 years. 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They do a spot a few times a week. This is not that. I got to call him up and ask him, are we over 7%? I don't know. You can call him, too. 888-1172. The 30-year fixed. 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As I've often told you, our first house, Fetching Mrs. Hewitt and I, was 12.5% or 13% in 1985. 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So now it's 7%, roughly half. It's not great. It's not what it was 5 years ago in Trump before COVID, right? 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They're not coming down. 888-1172. 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And Congressman Harrigan next.
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19: News this hour from Town Hall. I'm Keith Peters in Washington. Texas authorities have rescued dozens of people from stranded cars, homes surrounded by floodwaters, and an assisted living facility as former Tropical Storm Edward lingered over rural parts of the state. Brad Reinhart with the National Hurricane Center says Edward is drenching East Texas as it tracks north-northwest towards Dallas.
20: Really, the biggest impact from Edward has been the heavy rainfall and the dangerous flash flooding that it's produced. And there have been reports in some locations of over 20 inches of precipitation along over portions of eastern Texas, which has caused significant flash flooding.
19: The National Weather Service says that heavy rains were expected to threaten the eastern part of the state through Thursday morning. There's uncertainty with the jury in the Lindsey Clancy trial after a fifth day of deliberation.
21: For a second day in a row, the jury sent Judge William Sullivan a message.
22: After much deliberation, we are still unable to come to a unanimous decision.
21: The jury is being asked to decide if Clancy is criminally responsible for killing her three young children. Her defense claims postpartum psychosis. Prosecutors say Clancy knew what she was doing. Judge Sullivan told the jury to keep at it.
22: There is no reason to suppose that the case will ever be submitted to 12 persons more intelligent, more impartial, or more competent to decide it, or that more or clearer evidence will be produced.
21: If jurors ultimately can't agree on a verdict, the judge could declare a mistrial. I'm Ed Donahue.
19: Two people have been killed and a suspect is dead after a shooting in a downtown Minneapolis apartment building today. Three police officers were shot and are hospitalized in stable condition. On Wall Street, the Dow by 295 points, the Nasdaq rose 118. More at townhall.com.
0: This afternoon, expect mostly sunny skies with toasty conditions and a high of 95. Tonight will be clear, warm, and humid with a low of 74. Tomorrow will be hot with intervals of clouds and sunshine, possibly with a stray afternoon thunderstorm that could bring flash flooding and damaging winds. The high for tomorrow will be 93. Moving into Friday, anticipate a mix of clouds and sun with a chance of a thunderstorm along with warm and humid conditions. Friday's high will reach 89. I'm meteorologist Joe Lundberg on 98.9 FM, The Answer.
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5: It's the Alex Marlow Show. I'm glad you're here. And I think we're going to start today with a little bit of crime news. A lot of crime, and I'll tell you, this is the most popular content, basically, in all the media space right now. The true crime stuff, the true crime podcasts are very hot. And people are interested in the court stuff, the revival of court. Do we need to bring court TV back, or is court TV still around? It does seem like maybe it's just been replaced in the podcast space. There's a lot of stuff happening in the courtroom that's of note, and we'll start there today. First of all, Tiger Woods has entered a plea deal where he's not going to be able to have a driver's license for 5 years after his DUI case, where he was on his phone, he had a couple of pills that were loose rattling around his pocket on Jupiter Island in South Florida, and he clipped a vehicle, he rolled his Range Rover on its side. And I always found this one to be a very interesting one, because Tiger is someone who does not need to be driving. He's had these issues in the past. He had a horrific car crash that set back his golf career, and at least one of his many comebacks, because it shattered his leg, and that was already happened. And then he's driving himself around while he's distracted and perhaps on drugs. Look, it's a life that no one can relate to. It's a truly unique life in the history of the 16 billion people who have ever lived. But he should not be driving. And so I think it's a good thing that he won't be driving for the next 5 years. But let's see if he sticks to it. But his license is going to be banned. And I think that's a good thing. It's a positive thing. But he was going to plead, I think, innocent for some reason. But now he's pleading no contest. The five-year driver's license ban. I'm curious if that applies to golf carts, though. That's the thing. Is he going to be banned from golf carts? And here's what's another funny one. If he were to play in the senior tour, he's 50 now. You're allowed to have a cart on the senior tour. So then the question is, would he not be allowed to have a cart because he's not allowed to have a driver's license? I think someone would be able to drive him around. But overall, I do think it's a positive thing, because Tiger is a personal hero of mine, even though the sordid personal life. But the athletic achievement was just something that I really relished growing up. And it is good to see that someone's stepping in and saying he will not be driving, because he should not be driving. He should have figured that out on his own. But if he's not going to figure it out on his own, I'm glad the court can step in and do something. All right, the next one, the Tyler Robinson case is moving forward. The judge, Tony Graff, who I have very mixed opinions of thus far, outlined a pretty substantial case against Tyler Robinson, saying the state's evidence is substantial enough for Tyler Robinson to face trial. This is a stark contrast to a lot of the anti-Charlie Kirk podcasters, most notably Candy Owens, suggesting that there is no evidence, not a shred of evidence against Tyler Robinson. That's not the case. But here were some of the things that were identified in the trial, in the hearing yesterday. Discord messages suggesting from Tyler Robinson saying that it was me, meaning it was me who committed the murder. Another chat that he allegedly admitted to the killing. I had the opportunity to take out Charlie Kirk, and I took it. Pretty compelling in terms of evidence. Doorbell footage capturing Robinson's distinctive vehicle. I don't know what are the distinctive vehicle attributes, but apparently he had a specific vehicle. And the footage of the vehicle that matched up with a timeline that would make sense. Surveillance tracking a suspect that matched Robinson's physical attributes. And this includes shoes, includes clothing, it includes a gait, because he fell over or jumped off the roof, and so he was limping a little bit, so that all matched up. DNA on a screwdriver that was recovered from the crime scene and connected to Robinson, and a tool mark evidence which could have connected the engravings on the bullet casings, like the "Hey Fatches Catch" and "Bella Chow Chow Chow" or whatever he wrote on the bullet casings, and the "Trans Lives Matter" whatever he wrote. But it's all the stuff that he carved in that I don't need to repeat on the bullet casing seems to match what would have been something that would have been Tyler Robinson's DNA or markings, etc. And also DNA and the alleged murder weapon itself. So all that is a compelling case. We want to see justice for Tyler Robinson. And it's important here, there's two-parter. First of all, obviously we would like to see Tyler Robinson brought to justice. But second of all, the other thing is, you should note which of the podcasters who said that this was Israel or this was some sort of a huge government plot to take out Charlie Kirk, none of that really is standing up to any sort of evidence whatsoever. It just does seem like this was one crazed guy who was in love with a trans furry freak, and that's what this is about. So it's a trans-related violence yet again from one of the most violent communities around, because this was Tyler Robinson in love with a trans person, in love with a man who impersonated a woman, and that's part of what this is. We have a cut of Tyler Robinson's defense attorney, and this was so bad, I really did feel the need to play this. Cut 11, please, guys.
6: Mr. Kirk spoke hatefully of certain groups of people. He spoke hatefully of people who don't have traditional norm-conforming gender identities. He spoke hatefully of people who are not strictly heterosexual. He spoke hatefully of people who have sexual relationships out of marriage. And yes, it is true that the evidence from Mr. Twiggs is that he identified in a non-gender conforming way to his friends, and that he was in a romantic relationship with Mr. Robinson.
5: Completely outrageous. It's sick stuff. And everyone is entitled to have a defense attorney. I think it's one thing that is a positive in our country, is that even people who are presumed to be innocent, are presumed to be guilty by the public, and there's a lot of evidence, they get to have a defense. But this is not a defense. This is not even a defense. To suggest that because Charlie spoke hatefully, that means it was okay for him to be murdered is a horrific argument, because you're allowed to free speech in this country. And of course, anyone who's paid attention to Charlie's actual content, the thousands of hours of content of Charlie, he spoke hatefully about no one. He spoke with love. He spoke with compassion. He tried to preserve dignity for the people that he would go after. He was not a yeller. He was very inclusive. He specifically reached out to the exact people who disagree with him the most and spoke with them, particularly those lefties on the campus, where he would sit down and he would joke around with them. He would smile with them. So it breaks my heart to hear stuff like that, even in the context of trying to defend someone who deserves to have a defense, even though he's a murderer, and I believe him to be a murderer. And if he's convicted, I hope he dies and then burns in hell, still entitled to a defense in the meantime. Then it is really important to note that that is a horrific, horrific defense for so many reasons, to the point where I did want to bring it up. Also, track as we head closer to September the 10th next week. First of all, I'm going to be on a family vacation next week, so some of the shows I'll have fill-ins. Some of them we might be able to do some specials. I'm trying to angle with the brass at Salem to do a Charlie Kirk special on the 10th. Let's see if we can pull that off. But on my podcast feed, I will be talking to some of Charlie's closest friends. I've been setting that up with Andrew Colvett, who's his right hand, who hosts the Charlie Kirk Show now and was a spokesman for Turning Point USA. So I'm going to try to do that. So a lot of big, heavy Charlie week on the Marlo podcast feed, even if you don't hear me on the live show. So I always recommend subscribe wherever you get your shows, Apple, Spotify, YouTube, Rumble, etc. Erica Kirk said this ruling yesterday was a step towards justice, which is positive. And so all seven counts, included aggravated murder, are now going to be on trial. And the death penalty is on the table at this point. And this is, and apparently, I think a lot of the defense is hinging around prosecutors. I'm going to hold that thought. Well, we can take that on later. But what I do want to shift to is I want you to pay attention to Democrats and to see how they react next week, see how they behave, and see how they talk about Charlie Kirk. Because remember, as I noted yesterday on the show, an interesting phenomenon is taking place right now, is that the left is trying to force feed this version of Christianity, which is totally fake and totally blasphemous, via James Tallarico. They're now very sympathetic all of a sudden towards the cause of Jesus Christ. And this is not coincidental. It's not strategy. They just decided all of a sudden this is happening. Let's play this cut. This is Democrat Seth Moulton, who, remember, fantasized about murdering Pete Hegseth. Cut 12, please.
9: I'm not afraid to vote against the party establishment. When the party establishment told us to vote for the Charlie Kirk resolution, to just kind of make it go away, I was one of the only people in the House, actually one of the only white people in the House in particular, to vote against it.
5: One of the only white people to vote against a moment of silence for Charlie Kirk, because he thinks one of his part of his political legacy should be, and guys, I don't see the thing on the screen. The part of his political legacy that he would like is for him to be remembered for the guy who stood in the way of Charlie Kirk having a moment of silence. All right, I'm going to tell you guys about something I've been doing for my health, thanks to my good friend Tom Kerber at SunPower LED. 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
5: So, this is Take On Me by A-ha. Nice choice there, Sean. This is funny in Marlowe family lore. So, my 1,000-year-old dog, Chip, known as Chipland Ronald Mutt. This is his theme song. So this is, we determined this when he was just a puppy. And there's a classic video of me dancing with him to this song. And he is 1,000 years old, and he kept me up all night last night. He just started, I was sleeping like a baby at about 3:55. He just starts ripping it with the barking. I'm letting him out, letting him back in. He's urinating all over the floor. He's a million. So because he's a rescue, we rescued him from the lovely family who would have adopted him the following weekend. So it's important that people understand this. And so these dogs are robust. They are robust, and he's hanging on. And there's a lot of Christy Gnome jokes that go on in the house after he barks all night and keeps the entire family up. But we still love him. We still love him. And we believe that you should have dignity at the end of your life. All right. Speaking of dignity, something we're missing quite a bit in this country at this time, I'm going through some of the legal news, which has been pretty dominant in a lot of the media space, a lot of the most popular content. The judge in the Lindsey Clancy case has now ordered an arrest for someone for doing jury intimidation. I got some audio here. Can we play cut 10, please, guys?
0: I just want to remind everybody here and elsewhere that there's been an order that's been issued in regards to the conducting of this case, as well as statutes in this Commonwealth, which relate to jurors, witnesses, attorneys, and others in regards to this proceeding. And everybody should be well aware that those, that order and that statute is being enforced and will be enforced. So I just kind of wanted to put that out there with no follow-up or editorial comment.
5: So important to know where you think the jury intimidation is coming from. Do you think it's coming from the people who would like Lindsey Clancy to be freed for strangling her children? Or do you think it's for the people who would like justice served? I got a feeling it's the crazed lunatics on TikTok who keep setting up the camera so that they can film themselves crying and screaming in a rage and throwing stuff all over the room, throwing ice. They're literally doing that. They're filming themselves throwing ice for some reason. They got to set up the camera, they got to set up the lighting, and then they have a tantrum. That's content now. That's content. So scary stuff. The jury's still deadlocked. We'll still have updates on that, I'm sure, throughout the day on the Salem shows as well as at Breitbart.com. We'll continue to keep you posted in that regard. But it is very odd stuff that's happening in this country. And just, I was thinking about the Seth Moulton clip still, how he pointed out that he was against honoring Charlie Kirk, and specifically he mentioned his whiteness. And I called a couple of weeks on the show that we need to really make a bigger effort to try to get past the race obsession. This is a guy who was an accused murderer who was convicted in Minneapolis of a mass shooting. And he is a person of African-American descent. He's got the dreadlocks. I want to play this cut here, guys. This is cut 13. This kind of blew my mind. I saw this on the Western Lensman X page earlier today. Play cut 13.
18: It's kind of hard being black, you know. Even though me and him wasn't friends, he's still one of my peers. And I feel for his family. Because at the end of the day, the same way he died, it could have been me. And I done lost a lot of friends. I done lost a lot of family.
5: So this is a guy, Alonzo Williams Jr., got a 72-year sentence for his role in a shooting at something called Bar Zia. And a guy named Dontrell Clark got 52 years for aiding and abetting. And these are guys, though, who were involved in a shooting that took place in Minneapolis. And why mention it's odd to be black? This is the dots I'm trying to connect, and I'm having a hard time doing this because the race obsession just keeps getting worse at the exact moment where we are feeling like race relations they're getting worse the more we talk about it. The more obsession with race, this seems like the more tension that we're creating.
2: And perhaps it was the Reverend Dr. Martin Luther King who had it correct to begin with, that maybe we should just be judging people by the content of their character. Maybe we should be judging people whether or not they are committing murders, aiding and abetting murders, and whether or not they're doing good, trying to spread their values on a campus in a polite way, and not focus on whether or not you're a white person or a black person all the time. I know it's hard to do. I know we have a lot of racial baggage in this country that will never get past for some reason. We just can't do it. We can't allow ourselves. We have self-flagellate every second over racial stuff. But I always like to ask, how are things going? Can we check in on that? Can we see, are things going well since we've renewed our obsession with race? I literally had a student, a peer of my third grader, who had a birthday. And the parents said, instead of bringing gifts, do a book registry, which I thought was kind of a cool idea. One of the books was How Not to Be a Racist Baby. Literally was one of the books that the parents were asking us to buy. Just buy that for your kid yourself, white person. All right. We'll be right back. I got a Milo update you guys are not going to want to miss. Got some Piker clips coming up. A lot more to come on the Marlo Show. We'll be right back.
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20: 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Reuters Institute says we're now one of the top news brands in the nation. 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
5: Waters and an assisted living facility as former Tropical Storm Edward lingered over rural parts of the state. Brad Reinhardt with the National Hurricane Center says Edward is drenching East Texas as it tracks north-northwest towards Dallas.
22: Really, the biggest impact from Edward has been the heavy rainfall and the dangerous flash flooding that it's produced. And there have been reports in some locations of over 20 inches of precipitation along over portions of eastern Texas, which has caused significant flash flooding.
5: The National Weather Service says that heavy rains were expected to threaten the eastern part of the state through Thursday morning. There's uncertainty with the jury in the Lindsey Clancy trial after a fifth day of deliberation.
26: For a second day in a row, the jury sent Judge William Sullivan a message.
0: After much deliberation, we are still unable to come to a unanimous decision.
26: The jury is being asked to decide if Clancy is criminally responsible for killing her three young children. Her defense claims postpartum psychosis. Prosecutors say Clancy knew what she was doing. Judge Sullivan told the jury to keep at it.
0: There is no reason to suppose that the case will ever be submitted to 12 persons more intelligent, more impartial, or more competent to decide it, or that more or clear evidence will be produced.
26: If jurors ultimately can't agree on a verdict, the judge could declare a mistrial. I'm Ed Donahue,
4: Two people have been killed and a suspect is dead after a shooting at a downtown Minneapolis apartment building today. Three police officers were shot and are hospitalized in stable condition. On Wall Street, the Dow up by 295 points, the NASDAQ rose 118. This is SRN News.
6: This afternoon, expect mostly

0: power over to these individuals. Let's check in on the rest of the Democrat operation. Abdul El-Sayed is now scrubbing old tweets where he trashed America on 9/11. So this is tweets where he said, this is the one that is getting the most attention. Today I mourn the 3K lives, 6K injuries, and infrastructural devastation in New York City perpetrated ignorantly in the name of my faith. Tomorrow I'll mourn the 1 million lives, millions of injuries, and infrastructural devastation in three countries perpetrated ignorantly in the name of my country. So America is killing a million people and creating millions of injuries because America is a bad place. And that was a 9/11 tweet on 2021. So shocking number of Democrats think America is focused too much on remembering 9/11. Is that amazing? There's a new poll that I'm reading. Where's this poll from? I'm reading this in the New York Post. YouGov poll. It's a YouGov poll showing that Democrats think we spend too much time thinking about 9/11. How crazy that is. I feel like we barely even started to wrap our mind around how horrible 9/11 was and all the downstream effects. We have to never forget, obviously, that's the slogan. But Democrats actually want us to forget. Truly unbelievable. And I just saw another story on how all the PTSD that so many of the firefighters, first responders still have. It'd be 25 years to the day next week. So we'll try to have some programming for you in that regard. Hassan Piker, Abdul El-Sayed's bestie friend, now likes the Houthis. Cut 14, guys.
1: I have no problem with the Houthis. Yeah, because I don't. What do you mean? If you think I'm a terrorism supporter for that reason, then yeah, I'm a terrorism supporter. What are you talking about? The Houthis and their militancy in the Red Sea is a perfectly moral action.
0: The Houthis are terrorists who terrorize children in particular. They've created a humanitarian catastrophe in Yemen where tens of thousands of children have died from malnutrition, preventable diseases, and major food issues. People are completely malnourished. They're underfed. And it's all because the Houthis control the area and are on a literal jihad. So they employ child soldiers. These are some of the worst terrorists on earth. They systematically recruit children, boys as young as 10, maybe even younger in certain reports. And they do ideological, religious training, military preparation, so that they have generations and generations of crazed lunatic terrorists to terrorize all sorts of different entities. They're torturers. These are torturers. And Piker's like, this is great. And then people act like it's crazy that we're calling on Democrats to disavow this guy. John Fetterman is now offering Abdul El-Sayed $25,000 per rally if he campaigns with Piker. This is so fun. Can we play this cut? Cut five, please.
2: And there are people that will campaign with us on Piker. Like I said this, I think, on your show several weeks ago. Like, I'm daring him. Campaign with us on Piker. You know, I will donate $25,000 to his super PAC for every campaign rally that he does with Hassan Piker. You know, that's his main guy. So, like, get back out on the trail, dude. I mean, let the tiny guy just go hit the road with Hassan Piker.
0: We got it. We got it. It's a good stuff. That's on the Hannity show. I enjoy how El-Sayed is like 5'6", and Hassan Piker is like 9 feet tall. So it is funny to see them next to each other. But this is the thing. This is the elephant in the room, is that their guy, their number one most charismatic Democrat spokesperson, thinks 9/11 was a good thing, likes Houthi terrorists, likes Chairman Mao, who killed a billion people. How many people did Mao kill? 100 million? 50 million? Likes Mao. He should be deported. He should. He should be deported. He should be denaturalized. You know who else got deported? Milo Yiannopoulos, my old colleague at Breitbart. He surfaced on Piers Morgan's show, which I got to say, I'm not a big Piers Morgan fan, but his new show, he set it up. So he does get these interviews that are pretty good. And he does this thing where he lets his guests roll. And I think that's amazing interview strategy. You just got to get them cooking. And that's where you get the good guests, let them cook. That becomes the best content. We get a couple of cuts here for this. First of all, him describing the arrest and then a surreal moment. Cut seven, please.
3: The manner in which they arrest you, they put you in manacles, your hands, your feet, chained together. I mean, like, it is sort of everybody is arrested is like an MS-13 gang member, and it hurts a lot more than it looks like on television. I was put from detention facility to a correction facility. You know, every 3 hours they were sort of trying to keep ahead of my lawyers so I couldn't, you know, so whatever. But no one would tell me anything. I mean, I know it's designed to be like that, but it was humiliating and it was disorientating and the rest of it. It was physically degrading. It was frightening.
0: So those of you who are missing the visuals, you're missing some of it. And Milo just looks way more disheveled. And he doesn't speak like that traditionally. I work with him for a long time, and he can speak perfectly without missing a syllable. And so he can barely speak now. So either it's drugs or it's something else going on, or he's leaning into something. But very sad to see this. But this cut was super entertaining to me. Cut 8, please.
3: Why would I lie? It's going to make it even more difficult for me to get back to see my family, back right. to see my pets.
4: What family do you have back in America at the moment? Your wife?
3: Well, I'm married to an American. I've got dependents. I've got cats. I've got, you know, I've got employees. I have a whole life there. I've been there for 10 years. You know, everything is there.
4: You're married to an American woman?
3: No.
4: Man? I don't want to pry into your sexuality.
3: Yeah, I don't.
4: I know you've... I mean, you're a gay man and you're married to a gay man.
3: I don't do the sex stuff.
0: Oh my God. Okay.
4: No, listen, I'm only asking because I just want to know what family you have left in America.
0: It's so awesome. And it is Piers busting him here without saying he's busting him, because remember, Milo converted and he's ex-gay, but now Milo's saying he's still married to a guy. And I don't know about that marriage. And I did meet Milo's husband on a number of occasions. There's something going on there. I don't know if it's exactly what meets the eye. And then remember, Milo's been ex-gay for a long time. He converted, and he got a lot of attention for this, for converting, because he became a straight person, which I always thought was sort of tongue-in-cheek, but Milo's always played it as if it was very serious. And I do wonder that if it was a legitimate marriage, that wouldn't that allow him to stay? But apparently they got him, and they kicked him out. So obviously there's a lot here that is unsaid, but I just thought that was just an unbelievable thing. So as an ex-gay, you are married to a woman now? He's like, no, a man. And I don't know if that marriage is legit or not. So super fascinating stuff. We'll keep an eye on it. But it is unreal to see Tom Homan and ICE and our Customs and Border Protection, them being equal opportunity deporters. That's Tom Homan's new line. They're equal opportunity deporters. If that's the case, we got to look at Piker now. He should be denaturalized at this point. Remember, he's an anchor baby. He came here, was born here, but then raised in Turkey. And when I say he should be deported, I'm going to add context here. I'm not saying it's possible. I'm not saying it's legal. I don't know. I'm saying he should be. He should be, meaning the law should be that if you come to this country, you're not really an American other than to agitate, then you should have to leave. You should only be here if you're a foreigner, you're raised elsewhere, if you're going to help, not if you're going to try to undermine the country. Just 2 weeks before his tragic assassination on September the 10th, Assam Piker's old nemesis, Charlie Kirk, sat down for one of his final interviews to wrestle with a timeless question: does God still speak today? And that conversation became the foundation for the powerful and provocative new documentary, Can You Hear Me Now?, which is just coming out in a few days. It explores prophecy, faith, scripture. It weighs the roles believers are called to play in our culture today. Follow director Matthew Thayer's investigation. It is comprehensive. He challenges all sorts of different things against prophetic voices, scripture, history, political and scientific scrutiny. Rather than telling you what to think, this film shows the evidence and invites you to consider, draw your own conclusions. 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
0: All right, some more news to get to in the time we got left. And shout out to the crew. You know what we need to do? I need an update on the full crew. Shout out everyone individually. We probably have to do a whole episode here coming up of just Daniel telling me about how tough it is to be black in this country. Should we do that? Should that be one of the podcasts? We have to have Daniel. You know, let's not even do it as a podcast. Do it on the live show. And Daniel, I won't even talk. I'll just let Daniel explain all the oppression he faces because he's a black person in this country. Because even if you have your own HBO show, then it's still terrible country, according to certain people. All right. Joking aside, we got a lot of news to get to in our remaining time. Zora Mamdani is going to try to ban AI use in elementary and middle school classrooms. Interesting timing of the announcement because he's about to launch, allegedly, his new universal pre-K and even allegedly a 2K system where we just try to get the babies into the system as soon as possible. I'm saying this on the show, guys. We're going to get How to Make an Anti-Racist Baby on cassette, whatever it is, and we're going to hand out the headphones to the pregnant mothers so they can start indoctrinating the babies in utero, put the headphones on the belly, and start playing all the woke literature for people. But he wants to ban AI use in elementary school, saying that the students need to have a connection with the teachers at a human level to grow. And it's smart politics. It just is smart politics. Donald Trump was on Truth, and this was yesterday, it was 2 days ago, stating that the only reason communities throughout the USA should not want data centers is if they want to end up being backwards and poor. If they want to be successful and rich with far lower taxes and jobs, let data reign. Now, I'm somewhat sympathetic to Trump's sentiment, but this is not what people want to hear. The people have been asked, and they've answered the question, they're not into data centers. People are very concerned about AI. They think it's a massive threat. People are scared out of their minds. And it's very insensitive just to say that let data reign and you're stupid and backwards if you don't like it. So there is a real political opportunity here that is being squandered by conservatives because we're seeding this issue in election year that whoever is the most righteously against AI and data centers right now in this political moment is going to serve them well in the election. Now, my personal reality, I'm very much a mixed bag, somewhat even optimistic about our AI future. And I think that we would have seen a lot more volatility in the jobs market if the real AI apocalypse was upon us already. And I do think that we do need to beat China in the AI arms race, and there's going to be huge opportunity that AI is going to provide. But overall, I talk to the people all day, every day, Breitbart News. They really don't like it. They really don't like the idea of AI coming for their jobs. And so really important to note that, because we're messaging terribly on this, and we're giving the Democrats a huge chance of scoring huge political points with easy layups that they can only do with rhetoric. They don't even need to do anything. They just need to say that we're the anti-mass data centers everywhere party, and they're going to score political points. So we're not doing a great job here. All right. I want to play this cut. Do we have my Brandon Gill cut of him having the have babies in Miami? Here it is. Cut 9, please, guys. This is Brandon Gill questioning Dr. Vladimir Lorentz of Have My Baby in Miami. Check this out. Cut 9.
13: Dr. Lorentz, how many babies have you birthed in the United States to the parents of foreign nationals?
16: On the advice of counsel, I respectfully decline to answer the questions on the grounds that a truthful answer may tend to incriminate me, and I invoke my rights under the Fifth Amendment of the United States.
13: Your website says over 2,000 deliveries of international patients so far, so I think we can assume it's over 2,000. The website continues, it's got a section for documentation, health insurance advising foreign nationals on how to obtain international health insurance.
0: You guys understand what's going on here, right? He's running an anchor baby business. He's running an anchor baby business. Come to Miami, we'll have the babies be born. And then they will be Americans and be afforded all the rights of all Americans. And then you could have chain migration where you start bringing the whole family in. This is a massive subversion project that's taking place. A lot of countries are in on it. China, Mexico, the list goes on. Be very careful about this. A lot of these invasions don't just happen overnight. I was struck by a comment from Pedro Sanchez, who's the prime minister of Spain, a socialist. He's blaming Russia, Israel, and an international far-right movement on the Ceuta migrant crisis that's taking place. Well, we have new reporting in Breitbart News as of today that the Spanish National Police have now submitted to a judge an investigation that shows that the estimated 80,000 people from Morocco that crashed the Spanish enclave of Ceuta in late July actually came directly from a Moroccan operation. Moroccan agents orchestrated it. And the Prime Minister of Spain is suggesting it's the far right and Russia and Israel that was involved in the invasion, where now we know it was a massive Moroccan op, at least according to this report. And we'll continue to investigate it. But the mass migration project is still taking over the West and is one of the existential threats of our time. But that's all the time we got for today. Go in peace, to love, and serve the Lord. Thanks for listening and watching. 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Witness the true story behind the legend of Robin Hood. With everything taken from him and with nothing left to lose, one man's stand against injustice will inspire a movement that will change everything. In a land of kings, a man of the people will defy the most powerful empire on earth and ignite a revolution. With an all-star cast, breathtaking visuals, and visceral action, The Uprising is a must-see cinematic epic that really demands to be seen on the biggest screen possible. It's an amazing story of courage, sacrifice, rebellion. One man becomes the symbol of a people fighting for freedom. The Uprising, from Focus Features and acclaimed director of Captain Phillips and Jason Bourne, starring Andrew Garfield. Rated R, under 17 is not admitted without a parent. Witness the rise of Robin Hood. Only in theaters September 10th. You do not want to miss The Uprising. 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
18: News this hour from Town Hall. I'm Keith Peters in Washington. More strikes by the U.S. on Iran today, and the Islamic Republic retaliated with its own hits on U.S. targets. President Trump was asked if the U.S. will strike Iran again.
19: We hit them hard last night, very hard. They gave a little love tap, but we hit them very hard last night. We took out all of the new equipment that they tried to build along the Strait of Hormuz, some defensive, some offensive. They were trying to see the ships because they can't see the ships. You know, we're taking out a lot of ships. They can't see it because they have no radar because we blew it up. And we blew up much more than their radar last night. It was a very heavy attack last night. And we're prepared to do another one anytime we want.
18: The GOP is presenting an unusual midterm two-day convention this week and next week in Dallas at the specific behest of President Trump. Zach Kraft, spokesman for the convention, tells the Salem Radio Network who will be speaking at the event.
20: Next week, we're going to have a really exciting slate of programming. You know, President Trump is going to appear on both nights. Vice President J.D. Vance is going to be there on Wednesday. And you're going to hear really a clear breakdown between what Republicans are offering, which is a clear common sense agenda to improve Americans' lives going forward, and what Democrats are offering, which is just a full-blown trip to crazy town socialism and honestly just destroying this country.
18: The convention is being held September 9th and 10th at the American Airlines Center in Dallas, Texas. Two people were killed and the suspect is dead in a shooting at an apartment building in downtown Minneapolis. The Minneapolis Police Department says three of its officers were among those injured Wednesday. Hennepin County Medical Center said it received 7 patients and that the 3 officers are in stable condition. On Wall Street, the Dow by 295 points. More at townhall.com.
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18: Tiger Woods was in a Stuart, Florida courtroom to learn his fate after a DUI, latest rollover accident, and a stint in rehab.
1: Golf great Tiger Woods losing his driver's license and privilege to drive a car for 5 years. This in connection with the most recent rollover crash back in March. Woods checked himself into a rehab center in Zurich, Switzerland. He's out now. Tiger's girlfriend, Vanessa Trump, who used to be married to the president's oldest son, Don Jr., in court today with Woods.
18: That's correspondent Laura Winters reporting. The Lucas Museum of Narrative Art is opening in Los Angeles, showcasing a vast collection of creative work. While Star Wars fans will find familiar pieces, the museum focuses on a broader range of art collected by George Lucas. It includes paintings by Norman Rockwell and Maxfield Parrish. News and analysis at townhall.com. From Washington, I'm Keith Peters.
2: Imagine. Imagine being denied an apartment because of your religion, or your race, or because you have children, or a disability.
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25: 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While I'm away, Carl Jackson will be sitting in for me. 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
30: All right, well... Welcome to the Larry Elder Show. I'm your guest host, Carl Jackson, sitting in for the great Eldersky. Man, it feels so good to be back behind this microphone. Love listening to Larry. Love listening or filling in for Larry. Sean McConnell is in my ear. I already know Leslie is on the lines. Also, Lou's got my back at AM 950, The Answer, Orlando.com. Chris producing the program. I know we've got Rick Lowkey somewhere in the Los Angeles studio. I, of course, am broadcasting out of Orlando. So much to get to, so much to talk about. I don't even know where to begin, if I'm being honest with you, and I am being honest with you. But there are several things that I'm going to talk about, as well as the latest news of the day. So we'll get into some things when it comes to Iran. Obviously, the Charlie Kirk murder case is being sent to trial. I want to get into that. The Bank of America executive that was killed in Times Square. I want to give you a little bit of the backdrop story to that. It's really a sad story, but it's also the reason why, or one of the reasons why, we need to defeat the left coming up in the midterms. I saw John Thune, I believe this article is in the Washington Post. He's really concerned about whether or not we'd lose the Senate. I wish he wasn't out saying that, if I'm being honest with you, and I am being honest with you. But nonetheless, we've got to win the Senate. We've got to keep the House. We've got to stay in power. I think this is crucial. I think this is the most important election of our lifetime. Carl, you've said that before. Others have said that before. I've come to the realization that that doesn't stop being true. When you live in a democratic republic like the United States of America, you have people like Gail Saeed, the DSA, Mamdani, that are literally trying to take over the Democrat Party. We'll get into some of that, but it's just so much. I got great guests coming up. Third hour, Corey DeAngelis of the Heritage Foundation. And also Accuracy in Media, author of the Parent Revolution. We're going to talk about school choice and what the unions are up to and what the left is still doing with your kids in K through 12 school. As far as the brainwashing is concerned, also as far as DEI is concerned, they found ways to get around that. And so guys, I was briefly mentioning to Sean McConnell before we went on, I was trying to remember the Disney movie back in the day with the fish, the little clown fish, and it was Finding Nemo. But Ellen DeGeneres, correct me if I'm wrong, Mr. McConnell, played the kind of dizzy fish, Dory, I believe, in the film. And at one point, I don't recall the exact circumstance, but I do recall, I don't know if it was Nemo that was giving up, getting back to his family, if I recall correctly. And Dory was like, just keep swimming, just keep swimming, just keep swimming, just keep swimming. And for whatever reason, as I was heading to the studio, that just kept resonating. It just kept popping up into my mind. Just keep swimming, just keep swimming, just keep swimming. Because I think as I've filled in, I've sounded kind of like a record, you know, just over and over and over again. And I don't want to lose the freedom. I don't want to go backwards. All right. I know that some of you may not be. And I'll give you a record of President Trump's accomplishments here throughout the evening. But I know some people might, I thought things would be better by now. But as I've argued before, and as I will continue to argue, we are better off today than we were under the Biden administration. We're racking up some wins, even though I understand I don't want to minimize anyone's financial pain. I don't want to minimize that. What I do appreciate about what the president is doing is he's trying to make long-term gains for the United States of America so that you eventually and your children and perhaps even your grandchildren are better off. And we can talk about some of the things that he's doing. That includes Iran. Even if you're one of these people that, I just don't understand why he would bother with this war. I get it. I get it. And trust me, I was one of the ones. I thought this thing would be over quick, fast, and in a hurry. It became political pretty quickly. Obviously, there's division, and I'm not talking about, and not that it's major within President Trump's administration, but some people have differing or different visions when it comes to foreign policy, and that played a role too, I believe. But right now, we have stepped up some attacks, which I will get into momentarily. So just so much to get to. It's absolutely insane. What was I writing down? I was writing down some of the things that I'll get into. Trump says he's not forcing Iran to return to negotiations. The Charlie Kirk alleged assassin headed to trial. Woman stabbed to death. I mentioned that. Chicago's weekend shootings. I want to get into that. The Lindsey Clancy case, I haven't cared much about. And I got to admit, I was rather flippant. I was filling in for Scott Jennings the other day, and I was kind of flippant on it. But I thought about this, and I was like, you know what? I'm going to tie this in. And I guess my theme for today, as crazy it may sound, is just keep swimming. Just keep swimming. Maybe it should be just keep fighting, but for the sake of Finding Nemo, I'm going to say just keep swimming because that's what we have to do. And then I was, you know, sometimes you're on radio and you think of things to say, or you're studying and you're preparing and you spit it out, and it, some people might like it. You know, the audience may not know that you've done a crappy job, but you know, I will go home and I'll beat myself up. Why did I forget to say this? Why did I frame it this way? Why did I frame it this way? And I couldn't figure out really how to frame the Lindsey Clancy trial. And then I thought about it, and I'm probably going to have a different view than probably most conservatives that you'll hear on this trial. I, for one, and I've shared this on air before, I am not a fan of these show trials whatsoever. I just think it dilutes the justice system. I feel the total opposite way when it comes to the Charlie Kirk assassin or alleged assassin, since he's pleaded not guilty now and they're going to go to trial. Now, I'll explain why. But I start thinking about the Lindsey Clancy trial, and I haven't followed it. I'll admit to you, I've watched clips, I've listened to others, not necessarily taken to their opinions, but just kind of getting filled in on what the case is about. I just don't have the tolerance for it. I don't have the patience to sit there and watch that trial. But something came to mind, and I thought about it, and I was like, I just want to share this, because in my mind, even what we're watching when it comes to the Lindsey Clancy trial is indicative of the greatness of America. What? Girl, how can you say that? This mother murdered her three children. She strangled them. One was trying to get away. Horrific, horrific, horrific. I, for one, the views that I have, I am an advocate of the death penalty. I'm an advocate. I think this is my personal opinion. My personal opinion would be, hey, she should die the same way she killed her kids. Having said that, I frankly can also understand why people would be on the total opposite side of me. And I got to tell you something. I'm kind of thankful for that, because it's who we are as a nation. I was trying to iron this out in my mind, and forgive me if I get this wrong. This is where Dennis Prager was so great at fusing religiosity, I believe, in just practical everyday life or culture and politics. But I sat there and thought, man, this Lindsey Clancy trial, there's people like me that's like, hey, where's the switch? Let's fry her. And then there's people that are rationing through this case and listening to the evidence. People are seeing things in the jury pool that we aren't seeing. And someone brought to my attention, we're seeing things in the news or on clips that the jury isn't seeing, or they may be seeing now that they're not sequestered, which I think is the dumbest thing ever, by the way. But having said that, still, I'm like, you know what? We have a Judeo-Christian, our nation, our constitution is built on Judeo-Christian principles, but we have a secular government. And when I think about the Lindsey Clancy trial, all I can think is, wow, we literally have jurors right now. We have jurors. Basically, they couldn't come up with a verdict. I think it is going to end in a hung jury, and I completely understand it. But you have people that are probably secular, people that are probably more religious, like I am, on one side of the issue, and others on the other side. They're hearing the same information. They're all arriving at okay, this lady did a really evil thing. She has to be punished, but we don't know how. And people like me will be a little more or less friar. People like people that are listening to all of the evidence that are probably a little more secular are like, hey, I buy into the psychological arguments or the psychosis or whatever. And I can understand all of that. And I just sit here and think, man, it is such a cool system that you can be religious, you can be atheist, you can be secular, and we can come to the conclusion that this lady is guilty, but maybe have a different type of punishment. We'll be back.
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5: I don't wanna know what you gotta do.
4: Just keep swimming, just keep swimming, just keep swimming, swimming, swimming. What do we
30: love
4: do?
30: It.
4: We swim.

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6: All right, welcome back to The Larry Elder Show. I'm your guest host, Carl Jackson, sitting in for the great Eldersky. I will be with you on Friday as well, so I look forward to that. And by the way, John Lott, I think I forgot to mention this, so we're going to have Corey at the top of the third hour, DeAngelis, of Heritage Foundation, also
11: of Heritage Foundation. And then we're going to have John Lott. I'm sorry, I think I forgot to mention it. At the top of the second hour, I want to talk about illegal immigrants and crime. There's some information out there that illegals commit less crime, or and that simply is not true when you look at the numbers. So John Lott is going to be on to break some of that down for us. He is excellent. He's an economist. You guys also know him. He's an author of More Guns, Less Crime, as well as other books out there, crimeresearch.org. So I look forward to having that conversation with him. I just got so many things that I want to talk about. It's kind of hard to figure out where to start. But I wish I could find a way, and I need to find a way to really summarize what I'm feeling about this Lindsey Clancy trial, except to say, when I think of our judicial system, it's the best in the world. Again, we have a secular government, and still people like me, whether you're religious, you know, or whether you're secular, whether you're atheist, our founders devised a nation where we have a justice system with people that have different kind of worldviews because of our system, because of our Judeo-Christian values, can still arrive at a guilty verdict, or maybe innocent, maybe confused. It's just a testament to our system. So when I look at the Lindsey Clancy trial, as much as I think like, you know, I appreciate the process. I appreciate the fact. I'm not as upset that this could end in a hung jury, because I believe ultimately, as a Christian, no matter what happens, she's going to have to deal with Jesus when she dies. And so that gives me a little peace when I'm dealing with the chaos that I see here on earth. I heard someone say that I don't believe that any mother could kill their children without being insane. And I understand that viewpoint. And I believe that's probably what some of the jurors are wrestling with. But I also believe, because I'm religious, I think people like to avoid the fact that evil exists. Evil exists. But at the same token, I love the fact that we can think differently. And again, I wish I could find a better way to sum this up. But again, we have a system where I can be more religious, they can be more agnostic, secular, whatever. But our system somehow allows us to meet where we can still say, hey, this is wrong. This needs to go through our system. This lady needs to be punished. This lady needs to be institutionalized. I'm not doing a great job of this. Nonetheless, we live in a great country. Let me say that. Let me go here real quick. The U.S. Air Force is now striking Iranian targets around the Strait of Hormuz. I want to go to cut number two. I think this is important. Obviously, it's playing a role, and it's going to play a role in the upcoming elections. So let's go ahead and play cut number two. Por favor, Mr. McConnell.
12: Soldiers, their leaders are largely dead. Their Navy is gone. Their Air Force is gone. Their surveillance equipment is almost entirely gone. That doesn't mean we won't smack them. We'll see what happens. But we have the Strait of Hormuz in extremely good shape. You know, we're taking over many, many ships. Got through last night, as you know, with the Navy's assistance. And we've been averaging 30 ships a night. That's a lot. And a lot of oil is coming out. That's why you haven't seen the price of oil go like they thought it might have to go. And the main thing, when I say it all, I could go on for an hour about what a great job we've done. We've done a great job with Venezuela. We've done a great job with Iran. Iran will never have a nuclear weapon. See, that's what it's all about. It's not about any of the other things. It's about we as a country and as for the world, Iran cannot have a nuclear weapon. If Iran had a nuclear weapon, Israel would have been wiped out. You would have no Israel right now, and you'd probably have no Middle East. And they'd be hitting our cities at some point because they're sick people. And Iran will never have a nuclear weapon.
11: Now, why shouldn't Iran have a nuclear weapon? See, this is one of the things that President Trump does. He doesn't get enough credit for this, in my opinion. We saw what he's done in the Western Hemisphere and what he continues to do now. 65 billion barrels of Venezuelan oil. We're going to be partnering with Venezuela to make sure that we extract that. And I get some people are frustrated with that because Trump can't do anything right. And listen, I understand government is getting involved. In, I totally get that. But when it comes to Venezuela, they literally murdered some of our American workers there. They took over our infrastructure. We're taking it back. And this is to protect you. This is to help oil prices drop for you. Obviously, this won't be a short-term thing. I look at Iran, and that won't be necessarily a short-term thing. But I do believe that this war can be won, and it should be won as quickly as possible. I understand that there's turmoil inside of the administration a little bit. There's going to be some difficulty here. There's going to be people with differing opinions and what have you. Dave Driscoll resigning, Pete Hegseth and him batting heads. Nonetheless, we got to continue to win the war. Here's what's happening. The U.S. strikes on Iran are reportedly expanding beyond previous waves, hitting dozens of sites. Targets now include air defenses, radar systems, anti-ship cruise missiles, launchers. Washington is also reportedly targeting Iranian state-owned oil tankers under a new tanker-for-tanker policy. I don't want our U.S. troops to have to go back here to the Middle East any longer than they have to, or unless it's for some niche special mission or what have you. I don't want our troops there. And I believe that, as Scott Bessent said, that this is the head of the snake. Iran is. And I want to get rid of them. I want to get rid of them so that your children don't have to worry about this, and so that we don't have to worry about the Strait of Hormuz. Well, Carl, we never had to worry about the Strait of Hormuz. Well, theoretically, we didn't. But we know that any time we tried to shake up Iran, right, the nation that's hell-bent on killing Americans, the nation that's hell-bent on killing Jews, we knew if we were to shake that up, there's going to be some trouble, particularly with the Strait. And so we're going to get rid of that. The mines are being removed and all that good stuff. I didn't even intend on spending this much time on this particular subject, but it is an important subject. And I just want to give President Trump credit for it, even though I understand this doesn't necessarily make life easier for you now. It will in the long run and for your posterity. Not to mention, if you look at the borders, I don't want to go backwards on the borders. Guys, if you recall, we had illegal aliens invading our country. I encourage you to go back and look at the videos. We had illegal aliens invading our country on the daily by thousands, and we could do nothing to stop it. Democrats creating these sanctuary cities and now wanting to abolish ICE. Listen, President Trump got rid of that problem virtually within a couple of months. Let's not go backwards. Let's keep swimming. We'll be back.
13: With SRN News, I'm Keith Peters in Washington. More strikes by the U.S. on Iran today, and the Islamic Republic retaliated with its own hits on U.S. targets. President Trump was asked if the U.S. will strike Iran again.
12: We hit them hard last night, very hard. They gave a little love tap, but we hit them very hard last night. We took out all of the new equipment that they tried to build along the Strait of Hormuz. Some defensive, some offensive. They were trying to see the ships because they can't see the ships. You know, we're taking out a lot of ships. They can't see it because they have no radar because we blew it up. And we blew up much more than their radar last night. It was a very heavy attack last night. And we're prepared to do another one anytime we want.
13: The GOP is presenting an unusual midterm two-day convention next week in Dallas at the specific behest of President Trump. Zach Kraft, spokesman for the convention, tells the Salem Radio Network who will be speaking at the event.
14: Next week, we're going to have a really exciting slate of programming. You know, President Trump is going to appear on both nights. Vice President J.D. Vance is going to be there on Wednesday. And you're going to hear really a clear breakdown between what Republicans are offering, which is a clear common sense agenda to improve Americans' lives going forward, and what Democrats are offering, which is just a full-blown trip to crazy town socialism and honestly just destroying this country.
13: The convention is being held September 9th and 10th at the American Airlines Center in Dallas, Texas. Two people were killed and a suspect is dead in a shooting at an apartment building in downtown Minneapolis. The Minneapolis Police Department says three of its officers were among those injured Wednesday. Hennepin County Medical Center said it received seven patients and that the three officers are in stable condition. On Wall Street, the Dow up by 295 points. This is SRN News.
15: Hello, this is Alistair Begg. In September of 2026, I'll be teaching the Bible as we cruise through the Norwegian fjords. I'd love for you to join me. 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
1: You guys remember when the borders were being invaded every day? You guys remember when inflation rates were over 9% under the Biden administration? You guys remember when gas prices hovered at some point at $5 per gallon? Now, I know if you live in California or Hawaii, that's normal for you, but that's not normal for the rest of the country. Even, frankly, before we went to the war in Iran, you had prices that were hovering around $2.80, and we hadn't seen those types of prices in quite some time. Now, obviously, because of the war, or in part due to the war, the prices have gone up. The good news is prices can and prices will come down, and still on average, even though I don't want to minimize this, it's still on average cheaper than what you were experiencing under the Biden administration. But I will offer you this point, that we know the president wants to make life better for you and more affordable for you. You have people like El Saeed. You have the DSA out there running on affordability. El Saeed is just destroying his campaign, thank God. Although I don't think we should take it lightly. I don't think we should take any of these people lightly, because they're not about affordability. They are all about control. I want to take you to cut number 11, if we could. This is a gentleman by the name of Marcus Coleman confronting Democrats on the illegal alien problem. And a commercial truck driver killed or plowed into him and his family, leaving his then 5-year-old daughter Delilah permanently disabled. This is what we were enduring during the Biden administration. And again, within a matter of months, Trump was almost a victim of his success, because we had been seeing these clips and these watching the news daily, and you could see people flooding in by the thousands. And then all of a sudden, this guy gets in. He takes the border seriously. He empowers ICE. He empowers CBP. And then all of a sudden, oh my goodness, this problem that the left was saying couldn't be solved, we have to figure out what the root problems were. According to Kamala Harris, they were solved within a matter of months. Cut number 11, Mr. McConnell.
2: How is that okay? How are you guys not fighting for this? Right here, how are you guys not fighting for this? I reject your guys' sympathy, to be honest with you. There's no way you guys are sorry. Not one of you guys have ever called me. Not one of you guys have ever reached out to me. Not one of you guys have ever sat there and seen me in the hallways and said, hey, sorry about your daughter. You guys do it right here while you guys are grandstanding on top of your soapbox. This is when you guys care. Right here inside this room is the only time you guys care. I've never received anything from anybody over here at all regarding my daughter or my family or anything. Hey, Mr. Coleman, your guys' Delilah law, I want to help you revise it so that we were interested inside of it. Nothing. You guys have no pathway to anything. You guys want to sit there and talk about the pathway to citizenship? There is a pathway. It's not jump the fence and apply. That's not the way it goes. There's a process to get it done. You don't just do that. I can't just go over there and go sit down inside one of those seats and become a Democrat. Oh, you know what? I probably could. I honestly probably could. So I'm not even going to say that. But I can't go inside a hospital and become a doctor just because I want to and go put on a coat and come to work. It's getting ridiculous the way things are going now. It honestly is. It makes no sense at all. Sanctuary cities allow so much to be done that it's almost like the parents not there to take care of the household. And everybody's running around and doing what they want to do. And it sucks. It honestly does. You guys sit there and you guys talk about ICE invading cities and doing this and doing that. I agree with Mr. Jordan, that if the state sat there and told them, come pick up the person, it would take one or two people to go do it. Instead, they got to send an army out there because now they have to look for them. And then since it's a sanctuary state, you got people sitting there abusing the ICE officers that are out there. I have a whole statement right here that I was going to read to you guys, but just listening to you guys, none of this is relevant anymore because you guys just changed so much.
1: Wow.
2: It makes no sense at all. My daughter doesn't deserve this. She didn't ask for any of this. The people that jumped the fence did, though. They knew exactly what they were doing. They still chose to move forward in that direction.

0: And every day something's happening to somebody. And it is your guys' fault. I hold each and every one of you responsible for it. Amen. And I always will.
1: Amen. Man. Woo! That was powerful. Chicago crime stats 2026. 254 people killed in Chicago this year. Up 11.4% at this point this year. I'll continue this after the break. 41 people shot last weekend. 3 dead. 15 people shot in the largest mass gang shooting this year. 1,255 shooting victims this year. These are blue cities. These are Democrat policies that are hurting everyday people, killing everyday people. Do you want to go back to that? Do you want to make sure that this increases where you live or spreads where you live? I don't, no, just keep swimming. Let's go forward.
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1: All right, welcome back to the Larry Elder Show. I'm your guest host, Carl Jackson, sitting in for Larry Elder. Guys, I don't want to go backwards. I want to keep swimming forward. I want to continue to fight for this country. And I think I do not want to regress. I don't want to go back to these socialist ideas. They haven't worked anywhere, and they won't work simply because of human nature. You have these people on the left calling capitalism evil. Capitalism is the best system ever invented by man. And people that risk their lives to come to the United States prove it every day. Despite the fact that we're not a pure capitalist society, we've been a mixed economy for God knows how long. It's been quite some time. But nonetheless, we are still the best country in the world because of the opportunities, because of capitalism, because of our Judeo-Christian values. And that's obvious. And it's amazing to me that so many people get duped into falling for the Mamdanis and the El Sayeds and the AOCs of the world. And obviously, she's going to be running. But I was spitting off some stats earlier about what happened in Chicago. These are people. You have this J.B. Pritzker was at some bar somewhere in Illinois, perhaps in Chicago, trying to break a Guinness Book of World Records by drinking hard liquor. Meanwhile, over the weekend, again, 41 people shot last weekend in Chicago, 3 dead. President Trump urging him, begging the governor and the governor of Illinois, the mayor of Chicago, hey, let the National Guard come in. Let me clean this mess up. Give the people a safe place to live. You want these people to be in charge? The people that will say, no. Actually, the reason why they're lying, obviously, the reason why the crime is so bad is because Trump didn't pay for this, or Trump didn't give money for this, or like, what's been the excuse for decades when Trump hasn't been around? What was the excuse during the Biden administration? 254 people killed in Chicago this year. That's up 11.4%. Those are the people that the Democrats pretend they care about. Those are middle class people. Those are black and brown people, as they would say. 15 people shot in the largest. They call it a mass shooting, but it is a gang shooting. I heard someone else say that, and I'm like, thank you for framing that properly. A serious gang problem there. 1,255 shooting victims this year. 1,255 doors knocked on. Hey, your family member shot, your family member's in the hospital, your family member may be dying. You need to get to the hospital right away, because Democrats think that the good guys are the bad guys, that the cops are the bad guys. You want to go back to that? We experienced a little bit of what the Democrats want to do during the COVID lockdown, censorship, messing with your ability to be able to travel, go out and make money, telling you who's essential. We vote for them and they get to tell us who's essential. You really want to go back to that? Healthcare for all, El Sayed is claiming. Healthcare for all. Medicare for all. Okay, we've had Obamacare. Obamacare has been a complete and utter disaster. So we basically tried that. It was a disaster. The VA does that. No matter who's in charge, it's an absolute disaster, even though I would argue it gets a little better under Republicans, but it's still a disaster for the most part. Who's going to pay for Medicare for all? I wish somebody would ask El Sayed, how are you going to put more money in people's pockets by taxing them more? How can you force people onto a system when you only have a finite amount of doctors, a finite amount of nurses? How are they going to get better care? How are they going to even get into the doctor's office or into the hospital when you flood the system? But that's the goal. The goal is to flood the system. Let me share this story with you. I'll get to Charlie Kirk later. I really want to get into that. I hate that. This story of this young mother, this Bank of America executive that was killed in Times Square. You guys hear this? I gotta admit, sometimes I hate it, but I'm just being honest with you. You hear so many stories, and I've heard so many stories where you've just kind of grown numb. You just kind of grown numb. The crime rates in these blue cities where these people just ignore what's happening to their citizens. I hear a story, and sometimes I'm like, okay, yeah, I'll check it out later. And I got to admit to you, and that's what I did initially. And then I happened to scrolling on New York Post, and then I saw Bank of America exec killed by Times Square maniac was a new mom who had just returned from maternity leave. Cause I didn't know the victims. I saw the big chick with the knives, and I'm sorry, people shot her. I would have popped a cap in her too. I'm so sick of this nonsense. Democrats allow crazy people that should be institutionalized or in jail where they can get proper care onto the streets. This chick goes out, two knives in her hands, stabs people, and you got morons on the left talking about shooter on the leg. I would like them to put on the uniform, be on the other side of the knives, and say something as stupid as that. Erin Piacenti, forgive me if I am chopping up her name, 32 years old, an Ivy League graduate. She graduated from Fordham Law School. She was recently married, just celebrated her 2-year anniversary with her husband. And then she just came off of maternity leave, 5 months of maternity leave. This is, I was thinking about this and it really hit me. I was like, okay, I don't know what her political stance was. I don't care. She was a mother. She's a victim of a heinous crime. But I started thinking about these lefty chicks, these left-wing nuts. And I was thinking about Erin Piacenti. She had the best of both worlds. She had a beautiful baby. Recently married, you know, 2 years, husband, an executive, vice president, Bank of America. 32 years old. Her life snuffed out. Why? Because Mayor Mondani and Democrats, they don't care about the people. They care more about the criminals than they do the regular citizens or the mentally insane. The mentally insane should be housed. They should be institutionalized. This lady had literally just returned to work this week from maternity leave. Her daughter will never know her. And just like the gentleman said, Marcus Coleman, Democrats are to blame for that. You want to go back there? You want to go back there? You want this nonsense to spread from state to state to state? No. Let's keep swimming. Let's keep swimming. I don't want a crime-infested country, for God's sakes. More on the other side.
16: 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Featuring one of Charlie Kirk's final interviews, the new documentary, Can You Hear Me Now?, examines modern prophets and divine messages shaping our political and cultural destiny.
17: I would have dreams and then they would come to pass.
18: Some people absolutely have the gift of prophecy.
19: If God exists, how would he inject his information into our world? More than likely, he would use humans.
20: Jesus appeared in the dream, and I heard a voice, and it began to speak to me.
16: Director Matthew Thayer weighs today's prominent prophetic voices against scripture, history, political, and scientific scrutiny.
18: It is the word of God that needs to be the bedrock of any functioning and flourishing civilization.
19: Why would God have me be one of the last people to interview Charlie before he died?
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1: You know when you're getting up there in age. I never thought I would say what my dad said. They don't make music like they used to. What's good stuff? Good stuff, Mr. McConnell. I have a love-hate relationship with it. I love listening to the cuts that Mr. McConnell plays, man. Good stuff. All right, so we'll get into the Charlie Kirk thing momentarily. Just quickly to get back to this woman. I have to remind myself. You get caught up into reading so many stories. It could just become work. And I don't want that to ever be the case with me. And so I'm appreciative of the New York Post for just giving us a glimpse of this lady. And listen, even this lady that was shot, Pamela Cisneros, she wasn't treated well either. This lady should have been institutionalized. She had plenty of problems, mental problems. She had a history. But in places like New York, they think it's compassion to allow people out on the streets that'll commit acts like this. That's not compassion. You just killed a mother. A little girl will grow up without her mother. A father, let's be real, man. A dude just having a newborn baby, totally clueless, totally relying on his wife for the most part and trying to chip in where he can to be the dad that he can and be there for his wife. Now you have a young man that has a newborn baby without a mother. That's going to be hard. This lady didn't deserve to die. This lady didn't have to die this way. But because of Democrat policies, she died. She was murdered. Another 68-year-old man that was on the scene was stabbed as well. Fortunately, he will survive. But he just came up from the subway station, got to ground level, and she stabs him. This is Blue City crime. I'm going to talk a little bit about this with John Lott at the top of the hour. Also, he wrote a column. He's written several columns in the last month, but one that I wanted to speak to him about, actually a couple of things. This was in the Federalist. Socialist demand to abolish police and prisons will mean more dead Americans. Carl, are you just trying to scare us? I'm just telling you the truth. We cannot let these people have power. Even Van Jones is calling El Saeed a wacky person His foreign policy is wacky. But there was something else that he said in the video. I'll share this with you later that caught my attention. We'll get into that. But when we return, John Lott, don't go anywhere. We'll be back.

0: 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You get to decide every day which direction you want to go. Every Saturday morning.
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3: News this hour from Town Hall. I'm Jason Walker. At least two people have been killed, six wounded in a shooting in downtown Minneapolis. Two officers among those who were hit. A 19-year-old gunman Wednesday forced his way into a grade school in Virginia, shot and wounded a staff member, then he committed suicide. Huge day in South America as the push to produce more oil in Venezuela has grown, with Chevron investing $7 billion.
4: Energy Secretary Chris Wright is in Venezuela.
5: President Trump's mission in Venezuela is straightforward. The mission is to bring peace, freedom, opportunity, and prosperity to the people of Venezuela.
4: Wright says he believes this will bring many thousands of jobs.
5: And starting this ball rolling of peace, opportunity, and prosperity for everyone.
4: Yet because Venezuela's energy infrastructure is severely degraded and the nation is operating under international sanctions, its daily production is just over 1 million barrels. The U.S. produces almost 14 million barrels of oil per day. I'm Ed Donahue.
3: The European Union taking a long look at how to respond to an attempted drone attack at a key airport in Germany. It has been blamed on the Kremlin. European Commission President Ursula von der Leyen.
6: The German government has identified Russia as behind an attempt to attack cargo planes at Leipzig-Halle Airport. Had this attack succeeded, this would have resulted in enormous damage and possibly even loss of life.
3: In the meantime, she says that EU foreign ministers are considering possibly more sanctions, but many member nations remain cautious about escalating tensions with Moscow. More on these stories, townhall.com.
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3: Here's another place for the AI frenzy and where it's making itself felt. How about the market for luxury homes? Rich Thomason explains.
8: High-income earners, many of them employees at AI companies, are snapping up multi-million dollar houses in the San Francisco Bay Area. Undaunted by the higher mortgage rates and rising home prices that are keeping many would-be buyers from affording a home. The Bay Area buying spree, part of a nationwide trend of sales of upper-end properties, largely holding up better than sales of less expensive homes. Rich Thomason reporting.
3: The Dutch central bank moving billions of dollars worth of gold reserves from North America to London. The shift, described as crisis preparedness, happened between March and August. The bank says it transferred 86 metric tons of gold to London from New York and Ottawa. Breaking news and analysis, townhall.com.
9: 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It's not sharp or toxic or flat.
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12: 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So let's get her teed up!
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12: Mariota here. I'm going to be away today. Carl Jackson will be sitting in for me. Beat him up. Hurt him. Make him feel pain.
17: Thank you, Larry Elder. Appreciate you, man. I always appreciate sitting behind the microphone of Larry Elder. I see we have a caller from Hawaii. If you will hang on, I promise you I will get to you after my guest. You're calling from a long ways away. I really do want to get to you. Taya, I believe, is the name. I hope I'm pronouncing that correctly, but I want to make sure that I get to your call. But I do have to go to my guest, John Lott. John Lott, you guys know him, crimeresearch.org, author of More Guns, Less Crime. And John is, he's a prolific writer, still writing columns constantly to debunk some of this nonsense that Democrats constantly and these lefties constantly put out that are making the streets more dangerous. And John has written several articles recently, but there's a couple that I'd like to focus on. John, welcome to the program. First off, I appreciate you joining me, man.
18: Oh, it's great to talk to you. Despite Larry's urging, I'll try to be gentle on you.
17: I appreciate that. Okay, so, all right. Going back to a column that you wrote, this was actually last month, but I think this stuff is timeless given what we're dealing with right now with these DSA candidates. And obviously we're coming up on some midterms. I'm hoping this cycle will make history as Republicans and conservatives here. But you wrote a column last month in the Federalist, Socialist Demands to Abolish Police and Prisons. But you say prisons will mean more dead Americans. These people actually do want to abolish the police and abolish prisons. What will be the ramifications of that, John Lott?
18: Well, it's not difficult to figure out. I mean, if you want to reduce crime, you have to make it riskier for criminals to commit crime. That means higher arrest rates, higher conviction rates, longer prison sentences. It means letting victims be able to go and defend themselves. And at least I'll say the Democrats are consistent across the board. They don't want to make it high arrest rates. They don't want prosecutors going after criminals. They don't want them to serve long sentences, and they also don't want to make it so that victims are able to go and defend themselves. And, you know, the thing is, Democrats constantly claim that they care about the poor, that they care about blacks, that they care about Hispanics. Who do they think the victims are of these crimes that are occurring? You know, even illegals. People tend to commit crimes against people who are like themselves. 90% of blacks who are murdered by other blacks. About 85% of Hispanics are murdered by other Hispanics. Overwhelmingly, illegal aliens in the United States have crimes committed against them by other illegal aliens. And so, you know, if they care about the criminals, but they don't seem to care about the victims that are there. And, you know, and it's more than just the direct victims of crime. I mean, you'll have people like Governor Wes Moore, the governor of Maryland, when Trump did the federalization of law enforcement in D.C., he said that Trump's move was racist. Well, you know, the latest data we have for D.C. indicates that 96% of the people who are murdered in D.C. are blacks. Well, you know, man. So you have an 84% drop in murder rates, you know, now compared to before the federalization last year. Whose lives do you think you saved as a result of that? And it's more than just the direct victims of violent crime, which obviously is extremely important. Those are huge losses imposed upon people. But when you have higher crime in areas, stores close. Who do you think works in those stores? Who do you think shops in those stores? Who do you think owns homes in those areas whose property values are depressed as a result of higher crime rates in those areas? So they claim that they care about those groups of people, but the very policies that they push, and, you know, and it's just not a few fringe Democrats. We went through the stuff. You have, there was a resolution, going and saying that opposing defunding the police. 61 members of the House Democratic Caucus voted against that. You had a resolution calling for basically completely defunding ICE. You had over half of the Democrats in the House voted for that. You know, you just had a letter that members of the Democratic House tried to get together to say, you know, we think law enforcement's important for reducing crime. They got 15 members of the Democrats in the House to go and sign that letter. And so, you know, it's just not a few Democratic socialists who have these types of views. It's something that the Democrats as a whole are unwilling to go and speak out against.
17: John, you wrote in this particular column, I'm going to read directly the quotes from El Said that you posted in this column that was in the Federalist last month. And again, you can, John R. Lott Jr. on X, crimeresearch.org. Make sure you find him there. He's a prolific writer, author. So make sure you check out all of his work. I honestly use his work as resource work to continuously reference. He's that good when it comes to this type of stuff. But El Said says specifically, and I quote, "I believe that we do need to defund the police. The police have become standing armies we deploy against our own people." That is crazy town. And my concern is, it looks like this guy is flaming out, but I don't know. I don't trust it. I'm hoping Mike Rogers will win in Michigan. But I'm concerned that these people are elevating to a point where more people, this type of thinking is becoming normal in America. amongst Democrats, not just right. DSA, like you said, but regular Democrats.
18: Yeah, I mean, Tallarico in Texas, Nixon in Florida, the Senate candidates that they have for both of those offices have the same views. You know, it's, again, who do they think is going to be harmed as a result of having these types of policies that they that you're quoting them as having? You know, and one of the interesting things is there was a survey a little while ago of people in Chicago asking them whether they supported federalization of law enforcement in Chicago like Trump had done in Washington, D.C. And Hispanics favored it strongly. Blacks favored it. The people who were completely against it were white liberals. You know, you're talking about almost 90% of white liberals were against it. And so overall, just because they were so massively against it, overall, there was opposition to it. But you see this in so many surveys. The people who are more likely to be victims of violent crime understand the importance of having police to go and protect them. You know, the people who are the least likely to be harmed, you know, they can live in their ivory towers and think that, well, you know, somebody like AOC has made the statement that having more police actually causes more crime to occur. So, you know, you kind of wonder what universe these people are in. But, what I'll say is at least they're consistent across the board, you know, that they don't want to make it risky for criminals to commit crime in any way, whether through law enforcement or allowing citizens to be able to go and defend themselves. But the people who are the victims, the people whose lives are destroyed, are the ones who they claim that they care about.
17: Oh, man, we just have 1 minute in this segment. John Lott is going to stick with me for one more segment. In this column, you write 54% of murders in the U.S. occur in just 2% of the counties. John, what counties would those be? Are those blue counties by chance?
18: Yeah, no, overwhelmingly people can see the list on our website, but they're the ones that they would think would be the case. I'll just say, you know, it's interesting. It's just not these politicians. We go and ask the 20 chatbots, these AI chatbots, what types of things can reduce crime. And all the chatbots disagreed that higher arrest rates and higher conviction rates reduce crime.
17: What?
18: So, I mean, it's...
17: okay.
18: You know, and basically, half of what...
17: John, we have to take a break. Hold that thought. More with John Lott on the other side.
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17: Okay, I'm speaking with my guest, John Lott Jr., or Dr. John R. Lott Jr. You can find him on X, John R. Lott Jr. on X. Check out his website, crimeresearch.org. He's a prolific writer. You guys know him, More Guns, Less Crime, The Bias Against Guns, Freedonomics, Gun Control Myths. Again, a prolific writer, and this information is important. I would encourage you, particularly if, and maybe you're new to politics, maybe you just recently become a conservative Republican, whatever it may be. Maybe you're somewhere in the middle, but you're hearing this information for the first time. I would just encourage you to make sure you share John's work. If you don't want your city to become a violent place, or the cops to be defunded, or any nonsense like that, make sure you share the information that you can get from crimeresearch.org. Okay, John, the AI thing does not surprise me. I'll be honest with you. It's one of the reasons I don't think I'm as fearful as AI, because I think people will still have to do their due diligence when it comes to AI, because you have biased people that are around them. I understand they can kind of do their own thing, but nonetheless, that was pretty shocking. But I also want to get to this. I want to make sure that people hear this, because oftentimes you will hear on CNN, MSNBC, or one of these mainstream but more liberal leaning networks that when it comes to illegals commit fewer crime or have a lower crime rate than American citizens do. So what do we have to fear? Is that accurate?
18: No, it's not even close to being accurate. Look, I mean, it's hard to get a lot of great data on this, but the data that we have, I think, shows the opposite. Last year, the end of last year, basically, Department of Homeland Security came out and noted that about 14% of the people who were incarcerated in New York State were illegal aliens. Now, that's very likely an underestimate. For multiple reasons. One is the fact that New York did not work with Department of Homeland Security in identifying any of these individuals. You also have it so that when in parts of the state over periods of time, when people were brought in to local county courthouses and arraigned, ICE would go and pick them up before they would even get into the prison or the jail systems that were there. Mm-hmm. And so, you know, but if you're an American citizen who goes and does a robbery, you're going to end up in jail. Okay. You know, you're not going to be picked up by ICE before you can get to the holding cell there. And so, but 14% is about 3.5 times more than the highest estimate out there from Pew on the share of the general population that are illegals. So they're way overrepresented. Now, on the other
17: side. John, hold on just a sec, because that is very important, I think, for people to hear. 14% of illegals, at least, are committing crime. You said that's 3.5% higher than repeat? 3.5 times. Okay.
18: Times
17: wow.
18: Their share of the general population, the highest estimate of illegal share of the general population in New York. So they're way overrepresented. So, you know, about 4% is the estimate of illegal share of the population in New York. You know, even if you think it's higher than that, even if you think it's 6% or even if it's 7%, it would still be their share of the incarcerated population, which again is an underestimate of their share of crimes, would still be twice their share of the population that's there. And, you know, there's basically three different types of estimates that are there that the media relies on all the time with these things. One often kind of looks at all immigrants, both legal and illegal immigrants, and lumps them together. And the problem is that while illegal immigrants commit crime at a high rate, legal immigrants tend to commit crimes at very low rates. And when you mix the two together, you're going to dramatically underestimate the crime overall that illegals are doing, because they're not going to be the same as the other group. The other thing that you have, places like Cato will go and look at things, something called the American Community Survey from the census. And the problem with that is that you're voluntarily asking people to voluntarily say whether they're U.S. citizens or not. And people on the other side will recognize that illegals generally will not be honest about whether they're in the country illegally. But the ones who are incarcerated have a greater incentive to lie than just people in general, illegals in general, because they know that they can be deported directly from prison there. And if they aren't already tagged as being illegal, and which is going to be true in a lot of states that don't ask them whether they're American citizens or not, they have an additional incentive to underestimate. Plus, as I just mentioned, you have a lot of illegals that never make it into the prison or the jail populations because they're picked up beforehand. And on top of all that, as we were talking about in the first segment, criminals tend to commit crimes against people who are like themselves. Illegals sure. tend to commit crimes against other illegals. Well, a lot of illegals who are victims of crime may not go to the police to go and report crimes. So that's just yet another reason why it's going to be underestimated. And, you know, there are other things we could go on there. But I think, I think it's pretty clear that and I'll just mention one other thing. And that is we just had the largest percentage increase in total felony violent crime during the 4 years of the Biden administration that we've ever seen since we started collecting the data. The Bureau of Justice Statistics indicated went up by 59% over those 4 years. Now, here's the problem. I don't think it's just a coincidence that that was the same time that we had the largest increase in illegal aliens coming into the country. And when the data comes out from the Bureau of Justice Statistics for last year, I'm willing to make a bet that we had a big drop in violent crime. And you know, so Trump's We have all these illegals coming in under Biden, violent crime soars. Trump seals the border. He's arresting illegal aliens who have criminal records and deporting them. And violent crime is falling. And the thing is, it's just not the criminals that you've caught and you're deporting. Even the ones that you haven't caught, they don't want to get deported. How do they keep from getting deported? Well, they have to keep off of police radar because they know if they get arrested and get taken into the local county courthouse, there's a reasonable chance that ICE will be there in order to go and pick them up and deport them at that time. And so to keep from being deported, they try to keep off of police radar. And the way they keep off of police radar is not to go and commit crimes right now.
17: Man, John R. Lott Jr., make sure you find him online at John R. Lott or on X, crimeresearch.org. I wanted to get to ask John more questions. He's got a hard out, but I will tweet some of his work. He's a prolific writer, so you can find him online. John, appreciate the time, man. You take care.
18: Thank you for being there. I really appreciate it.
3: With SRN News, I'm Jason Walker. Two people have been killed, six wounded in a shooting in downtown Minneapolis. Two officers among the wounded. And a 19-year-old gunman forcing his way into a grade school in Virginia Wednesday morning. He shot and wounded a staff member, then committed suicide. Huge day in South America. The push to produce more oil in Venezuela has grown with the Chevron company investing $7 billion. Ed Donahue has more.
6: Energy Secretary Chris Wright is in Venezuela.
7: President Trump's mission in Venezuela is straightforward. The mission is to bring peace, freedom, opportunity, and prosperity to the people of Venezuela.
6: Wright says he believes this will bring many thousands of jobs.
7: And starting this ball rolling of peace, opportunity, and prosperity for everyone.
6: Yet because Venezuela's energy infrastructure is severely degraded and the nation is operating under international sanctions, its daily production is just over 1 million barrels. The U.S. produces almost 14 million barrels of oil per day. I'm Ed Donahue.
3: European Union taking a long look at how to respond to an attempted drone attack at a Leipzig, Germany airport. It's been blamed on Russia. European Commission President Ursula von der Leyen.
8: The German government has identified Russia as behind an attempt to attack cargo planes at Leipzig-Halle airport. Had this attack succeeded, this would have resulted in enormous damage and possibly even loss of life.
3: EU foreign ministers now considering possible sanctions, but many member nations remain cautious about escalating tensions with Russia. This is SRN News.
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with that. That is extremely important. John Lott was talking about, I mean, you have this El Saeed. These people literally want to defund the police. That is inevitably going to lead to more crime. They demonize the real good guys. They demonize the heroes. I can remember, I'm sure when we were all kids, our teachers would ask us, what do you want to be when you get big? And so many of us, cops or athletes or doctors or lawyers, firemen. I mean, those were the people that we wanted to emulate. Those were the people or the professions that so many kids wanted to go in. And what the left wants to do is demonize the police. It's absolutely insane to me. There was a column in Newsmax, and I think it is, I think it works well. I think this is something that we need to do. I understand that this election isn't going to be about just messaging, but messaging and communication matters. Rhetoric matters. Particularly if it's truthful. The left is going to take us backwards. Luckily, right now, El Saeed is stepping in it, but we cannot take any of these races for granted. I want to talk about AI data sitters. I want to talk about reframing this thing as capitalism versus socialism. Let me share this information with you. There was an August poll of likely voters. This is from Newsmax. Their national poll, they conducted 1,000 likely general election voters. Conducted August 18th through 24, Democrats leading the generic congressional ballot, 48% to 43%, with 9% undecided. So let me just read the overview. With just over 9 weeks now, would be 8 weeks remaining before the midterm elections, Republicans face a difficult political environment as they seek to retain their majorities in the House and in the Senate. So now they're talking about this poll that they conducted. The margin basically is a Democrat plus five. So Democrats have a favorable rating in the poll that they conducted. Other measures point to the challenges facing Republicans. So 58% of voters say the country is on the wrong track, compared with 37% who say it's heading in the right direction. All right. That's a problem. That's an issue, right? President Trump's three-way job rating stands at 48% approve, 48% disapprove. Within that overall approval figure, 33% both approve of Trump and his policies. Another 15% approve of his policies alone. But the economy remains a dominant issue amongst the people that they polled. Likely voters, mind you, likely voters for the general election. 46% identify the economy as the most important issue. That includes 26% who specifically cite inflation and the cost of living. This is where messaging comes in. This is crucial. President Trump, I understand that things aren't necessarily where we want them to be, but we've come a long way. We've seen gas prices lowered before. We have this Iranian war. I believe this is a necessity to take care of, so sons and daughters won't have to go back there. We don't have to worry about this. Personally, I would prefer we farm out any ground incursions to the Israelis, and we continue with the economic sanctions and pressure that we're putting on. Now, this goes on. Among independents, that figure rises to 32%, speaking of the economy. While 54% of voters say the economy is not in a recession, pessimism about the economic direction remains pronounced. 60% say the economy is getting worse. The numbers among independents are very important. Obviously, unfortunately, I should say, independents decide elections. Oftentimes, independents are just disgruntled Republicans, perhaps some Democrats. It says on the generic congressional ballot, Republicans received 27% of the independent vote. Democrats receive 48%. Oh, Carl, polls don't matter. It's always funny to me. People say polls don't matter, and then they read polls. But I agree that polls are meant to shape sometimes when you're far enough out. Polls shape elections. As Labor Day passes, as we get past the Labor Day weekend here, the polls are going to tighten up. All right. So changes in both the political environment and voters' perceptions of the economy will be necessary to substantially alter the trajectory. But here's the deal. When you reframe this race, these midterms, as capitalism versus socialism, the numbers change drastically. This is why people are telling you, listen, man, the DSA are a manna from heaven. It doesn't, say that again, Sean, it doesn't mean that we
doesn't mean that we've got it in the bag, but it means our chances are rising, but we've got to get out there and fight. More on

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0: All right, 888-971-SAGE, 888-971-SAGE is the number to call in. Socialism versus capitalism, that's what we are facing this in these midterm elections. Please get out and vote. I understand you're tired. I understand things are hard. I understand some people might think things aren't as good as you thought they would be. But I'm going to be talking to you momentarily. I think we need to, and I think the Trump administration has to do this more effectively. You really have to go back and remind people of just how bad it was under the Biden administration, what you've done to make some corrections to turn the economy around. But there were some serious things that the Biden administration did to really destroy, that really destroyed our economy. And some of the things aren't going to turn around right away. But anyway, getting back to this issue of framing capitalism versus socialism, when Republicans frame the argument as capitalism versus socialism, when you start speaking of some of these socialists, these democratic socialists, I heard James Carville say they need to take the D off and just run as socialists and not run in our party. No, they need to run in your party because you guys are the ones that allowed them to co-opt your party. You said nothing about it. You let them run roughshod. You used them, or at least you thought you were using them. And then now they're having their way. These people have organized. Some of you guys are wondering, how are these little peons, I mean, just getting all of this attention, rising in these primaries? And you know, the easy answer is you've got these billionaire donors sitting back. And that's true. You do have the George Soroses of the world. I forget the American dude that lives in China or whatever it is that that hates America. Singh. So that is true in part. But one thing that the DSA does, I have to give them credit for. You know, you can't join the DSA without a paid membership, and also without volunteering to go knock on doors, get their candidates. So while Democrats are sitting fat and pretty, the Democrat establishment, you have these DSA candidates literally outworking these people and raising not a lot of money, but enough money even through membership, right, to make sure they can compete in some races, and then they've got energy on the ground. So these guys have learned to organize. But when people hear what they stand for, they get scared. That's why the capitalism versus socialism contrast is so important. Saying that, having said that, I want to play a clip for you. This is cut number. This is Tallarico. This has been getting a lot of buzz today, and I want to make sure you hear it. I'm sure you've heard it, but I want you to hear it again. I'll react to it. Cut number 18. This is in September of 2020, because right now, listen, I am listening to people in Texas, and I'm thinking, hey, listen, Tallarico's going to lose. Paxton is going to run roughshod over this guy. People that I'm listening to in Texas are saying, we haven't seen it this way before. Paxton really better get his butt in gear and do some work here. Cut number 18, por favor, Mr. McConnell.
13: The multifaceted threat of a climate crisis, an economic crisis, and a social justice crisis, I think that kind of New Deal effort would be the only approach to start to address all three in a thoughtful and meaningful way.
14: Good for you, Jim.
15: Thank you very much. The second question, communities of color receive the most harm from the impacts of climate change and yet receive the least government support to deal with it. Tell us about one of the committees you are on or hope to be on and the most important actions that committee could take to fight for climate justice and mitigate the impacts of climate change for all Texans.
13: Yeah, and I am so thankful that you asked this question, and also thankful that young activists have really drawn the link between climate change and white supremacy and capitalism in our country. And I think only ending the ways that all three of those oppressive systems work together are we going to be able to begin the process of dismantling them.
0: Climate change, white supremacy, and capitalism. Climate change, white supremacy, and capitalism. So basically what Tallarico, I realize this is 2020, but this is what this guy really believes. He's in front of his people. He wants to abolish capitalism, essentially. He's going to blame everything on climate change. Climate justice. What the heck is climate justice? I mean, you can travel to different places right here where I live in Central Florida. If I go back to L.A., you can go from, you know, different neighborhoods, whether they're you know, majority Latino, Mexican, or whatever, black, white, or whatever. People are breathing, breathing the same air. Black people or Latinos aren't being impacted by the climate any differently than white people are. But this is what they do. This is what they always have to have some type of crisis. What the Democrats do and what socialists do is they make you fear something, and then they say, I'm your champion to solve this problem. There's a climate crisis, all right? So the sky is falling. Hey, Republicans aren't doing anything about it. I will solve your problem. I will be your champion. There's an issue with race, right? White supremacists. I'm a white guy. I'm not a white supremacist. Republicans are white supremacists. I'll fight back against those nasty white supremacists. Meanwhile, what they're trying to do is trap you into believing in socialism. This nonsense, this crisis politics is a Trojan horse to get you to buy into socialism by buying into them. By them saying, I'm going to be your champion. You want to get rid of capitalism? It is hilarious to me. It is hilarious to think that the people that flood this nation and have invaded this nation, that risk their lives to come to this nation, overwhelmingly are trying to get away from dictatorial regimes, are trying to get away from socialism to capitalism. Yet these people say capitalism is bad. I mean, it's just astonishing to me. It's astonishing to me. Van Jones, we don't have time for Van Jones, right? The Van Jones clip? Okay. All right. So when we get back, I want to play this clip with Van Jones, and then I've got to wrap up this issue with capitalism versus socialism. How when Republicans frame the midterms as capitalism versus socialism, the odds, at least in this poll, their odds of keeping power after the midterms greatly increases. So I want to make sure that I finish that off and get into this Van Jones audio, because there's something he said that I think is crucial. We'll be back.
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0: Listen. All right, let's see if I can pay this off real quickly here and get to this Van Jones audio. If not, we'll get to it on the other side. After our interview with Corey D'Angelo, is it Corey? Anyway, Corey from the Heritage Foundation. Man, I don't know why Corey's last name slipped me. Anyway, that's going to be a great interview because you need to find out what the left is still doing to brainwash your children, why school choice matters. So Corey D'Angelo, he will be with us at the top of the hour. Forgive me, Corey. I had a brain freeze for a second there. Real quickly. All right. Capitalism versus socialism contrast. So when voters are asked whether they prefer Republican or Democratic candidate, Democrats hold a 48-43% advantage. OK, but when the choice is framed ideologically as a contrast between a Republican who supports free market capitalism and a Democrat who supports big government socialism, the numbers flip. All right. So Republicans, free market capitalists, then go up 47%. Democrats, big government socialists, go down to 40%, or at least they did in this poll. Don't know or refuse to answer were 13%. So that produces, again, a 7-point advantage for Republicans compared with the Democrats' 5-point advantage on the standard of the generic ballot. And again, I suspect as we get past Labor Day, more people are going to pay attention to what's going on in politics. And so hopefully more people, again, will pay attention and will defeat these socialists, these DSA, that are literally trying to fundamentally transform America. All right. The finding is not simply a product of the August survey. The trend shows movement in both directions over the past months. This was a poll, again, conducted by Newsmax. Ideological framing, July 26th through August 2026. Again, Republicans 47% when you frame it as capitalism versus socialism. Democrats 40%. The Republican share has declined 2 points since July, while the Democratic share has increased 4 points. Even so, the August results leave the free market capitalist framing ahead by 7 points. That distinction, they say, matters because it suggests that voters who currently give Democrats an advantage on the generic ballot do not necessarily respond the same way when the election is presented as a choice between competing economic philosophies. And that's what this has to be. The ideological framing produces particularly strong Republican results among several major voter groups. In August, the Republican free market capitalist versus Democrat big government socialist choice produced these results. Republicans 92% to 3%, conservatives 81% to 13%, Trump 2024 voters 85% to 7%, men 53 to 37, married voters 53 to 34, that's a little shocking, voters 55 and older 52 to 33, white voters 52 to 34, Midwest 49 to 38, South 48 to 38. Regardless, when you frame this election and the midterms as capitalism versus socialism, Republicans come out on top. President Trump, Republicans, that needs to happen. We'll be back on the other side. Corey D'Angelo with the Heritage Foundation.
1: Carol Platt, Liebau for townhall.com. As the 25th anniversary of 9/11 approaches, New York Governor Kathy Hochul is among the leftist Democrats who seem to have learned.
8: Bruce Hooley here, and there's some crazy times out there, and the craziness is wild to comprehend, but it's particularly impactful on your finances. 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
20: News this hour from Town Hall. I'm Jason Walker. Bloodshed across America. Two people have been killed, several wounded, including two police officers, in a shooting at an apartment building in Minneapolis. And a 19-year-old gunman entered a grade school in Virginia Wednesday morning, shot and wounded a staff member. He then took his own life. As America approaches 25 years since the 9/11 attacks, a new report reveals a lot of people are suffering.
21: Thousands of first responders and residents of Lower Manhattan are still suffering the health effects, including PTSD, from the trauma of the radical Islamic terrorist attack, along with various different types of cancers from the toxins. The World Trade Center Health Program, which is federally funded, monitoring the health impacts. Some cancers specifically related to what people inhaled and got on their skin first showing up now.
20: Correspondent Laura Winters reporting. Energy Secretary Chris Wright says President Trump wants to help Venezuela along as he and Venezuelan President Delcy Rodriguez sign deals partnering the Pentagon and U.S. companies with a stake in that country's oil reserves.
22: Today is a historic day in the transformation of Venezuela and the expansion of the possibilities for the Venezuelan people. President Trump's mission in Venezuela is straightforward. The mission is to bring peace, freedom, opportunity, and prosperity to the people of Venezuela.
20: Texas authorities rescuing dozens of people from stranded cars and home by floodwaters and even an assisted living facility. They were able to get everyone out after Tropical Storm Edward lingered over parts of the state. 2 feet of rain in some areas. More on these stories, townhall.com.
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25: 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Reuters Institute says we're now one of the top news brands in the nation. 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
20: In a very closely watched case in Massachusetts, the uncertainty continues. The jury in the Lindsey Clancy trial, after a fifth day of deliberations, the latest from correspondent Ed Donahue.
26: For a second day in a row, the jury sent Judge William Sullivan a message.
27: After much deliberation, we are still unable to come to a unanimous decision.
26: The jury is being asked to decide if Clancy is criminally responsible for killing her three young children. Her defense claims postpartum psychosis. Prosecutors say Clancy knew what she was doing. Judge Sullivan told the jury to keep at it.
27: There is no reason to suppose that the case will ever be submitted to 12 persons more intelligent, more impartial, or more competent to decide it that more or clear evidence will be produced.
26: If jurors ultimately can't agree on a verdict, the judge could declare a mistrial. I'm Ed Donahue.
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2: 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When I met Ian for the first time, I knew we had to do everything we could.
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11: Hey, welcome back to the Lars Larson Show. It's a pleasure to be with you. We haven't talked a lot about the Lindsey Clancy jury. We've mentioned it from time to time, but as you know, the jurors have been deliberating today. They've been sent home for the evening, but at this point, they say and have told the judge they are still deadlocked. They have still been unable to reach a decision, but the judge has made it clear they're in the best position to make this decision. This woman who strangled her children. This woman, I think, is guilty as sin. I think she should be convicted of that crime. I think she should be sentenced to prison forever. I think she ought to go to prison and stay there forever. But that's my point of view. And I'm absolutely baffled by some of the women who've come out in support of this woman. I understand that postpartum depression is a real thing. But in that case, you call for help. This woman did not call for help. She got her husband to run off and do an errand. And while he was off fetching things and doing an errand, he called her and asked how she was doing. She said, fine. She was in the middle of killing her children. She wasn't calling for help. I think her defense is very, very clever, but I don't think it's actually real. And then, of course, we've had the sideshow circus of the woman who decided to videotape some of the jurors, which is absolutely forbidden. You do not do that kind of thing. Jurors are under enough pressure already. Now, it's been years since I covered a capital case as a reporter. But believe me, one of the things you always watched for when you were covering a case like that, the jurors, at least back in those days, would wear a little button that said juror on their lapel. If you happen to end up in the hallway or in an elevator or on a staircase and you were standing next to somebody who's wearing a juror button, you didn't talk about the case. You certainly didn't try to interview them. You didn't try to take their pictures. That is stuff that is just absolutely off limits and out of line. And that woman should have known it. And I know she's now very unhappy because she's getting a lot of attention from the mainstream media because she tried to go out and take pictures of the jurors. It's none of your business who the jurors are. Now, after a trial, I've gone back and interviewed jurors after the trial is over, after the jury has already made his decision, do all the interviews that any of those jurors are willing to do. Sometimes there are jurors that want to talk about the decision they made. In fact, I still hear from people today about cases that were over decades ago. Well, they'll say, I sat on such and such a case. I was involved in making this decision or that decision. That's great. And in fact, I think people should take that service very, very seriously. Whether you are a juror or whether you take it seriously by understanding when somebody is a juror, leave them alone. America has an absolutely fantastic system of criminal justice in which we involve the community. And we involve average people on what are called petty juries to be able to make those decisions. I think it's a far superior system to the systems you'd find almost anywhere else in the world. But the idea that somebody would go out and try to take pictures of the jurors, absolutely stupid. And that woman deserves all the browbeating that she's getting from the general public. Now, let me jump from there to this. Congress has been hearing testimony about what illegal aliens have done to families in America. Oh, and before I talk about that, welcome to the show. If you want to join the best conversation in talk journalism, almost forgot to mention it to you. You can join it right now at 866-HEY-LARS. That's 866-439-5277. Send your emails to talk@LarsLarson.com. And if you want to, if you're a naysayer, we're going to put you right to the head of the line at 866-439-5277. Vote in our X poll. The X poll question today, should Capitol Hill bail out a failing Hollywood entertainment industry with tax credits that are backed by President Trump? It's one of those things where I'm going to have to disagree with President Trump. He has embraced a plan for federal tax credits of 15 to 25%. As far as I'm concerned, if Hollywood is losing because they made themselves too expensive as a place to shoot movies and TV shows, if they've decided to give to the American public movies that most of the public doesn't want to see anyway because Hollywood's forgotten how to actually make movies that Americans care about, if they were driving themselves out of business, and it sounds like that's what they're doing, the last thing I want to do is have American taxpayers bail out Hollywood and Tinseltown. Should Capitol Hill bail out a failing Hollywood entertainment industry with your tax dollars? I'd answer that one no. You can answer it any way you like. You'll find the question at Lars Larson Show and at LarsLarson.com and brought to you by AMAC, the Association of Mature American Citizens. AMAC has the conservative values I believe in, so I joined about a decade ago. You can join too. Just go to amac.us or call 888-262-2006. AMAC is better, better for you and better for America. Now, let me go to Capitol Hill, where there was testimony before the House Judiciary Subcommittee on Immigration Integrity, Security, and Enforcement. And one of the people those members of Congress heard from, Marcus Coleman, the father of a girl hurt by an illegal CDL driver. Take a listen.
0: I reject your guys' sympathy, to be honest with you. There's no way you guys are sorry. Not one of you guys have ever called me. Not one of you guys have ever reached out to me. Not one of you guys have ever sat there and seen me in the hallways and said, hey, sorry about your daughter. You guys do it right here while you guys are grandstanding on top of your soapbox. This is when you guys care. Right here inside this room is the only time you guys care.
11: The only time you guys care, and he's talking deliberately to the Democrats. And the same kind of reaction from Patricia Fox, who's the mother of a daughter also hurt.
12: Because if an American citizen had hit my daughter, I wouldn't be here asking, why was somebody who had no lawful right to be in this country here to hit her in the first place? Valeria Bermudez-Marcano wouldn't have been considered one of the worst of the worst. She drove without a license, even though in Colorado, illegal aliens can get them. She drove without insurance. She could have gotten that too. Valeria chose to disregard our rule of law. And my daughter paid dearly for it.
11: You know, the stories about the angel families, the ones who've been affected by the illegal aliens, the mainstream media loves to ignore these stories because they don't know what to do with it. The mainstream media loves the idea of illegal aliens coming into our country and taking jobs and driving commercial vehicles and hurting Americans. And the mainstream media likes to ignore what is going on. And that is a sad statement about the United States. To your calls now. If you want to join the best conversation in talk journalism, it's 866-439-5277. Let's go first to David in Missouri. Hey, David, welcome to the program. What's on your mind?
1: Well, Lars, I completely agree with you. The entertainment industry, especially that in Hollywood, should not be bailed out under any circumstances. They should simply be allowed to fail on their own.
11: I couldn't agree with you more. And the thing is, David, it wouldn't be that hard for them to succeed. I mean, if they were to send the message to Los Angeles and to Sacramento, to the state capital in California, and say, look, you got to change the tax laws in this state. You got to change the regulatory laws. You got to change the laws about unions. And if they did that, and then if Hollywood itself said, now we will go out and make the kind of movies that Americans want to see. I mean, I think a lot of us exactly. would love to see Hollywood do that, but they don't seem to listen.
1: They just don't do that anymore like they used to do back in the middle of the 20th century there, 30s, 40s, 50s, and into the 60s to a certain extent. But they have really gone woke-ish dirty in recent years.
11: It's true, because, David, take a listen. Look at some of the movies that succeeded well. Top Gun Maverick succeeded well. Make more of that. Saving Private Ryan succeeded well. Make more of that. The Hurt Locker, make more of that. But Hollywood, if they don't get the message, they deserve to go out of business. Back in a moment. You got the Lars Larson Show.
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11: Hey, did you hear that? Listen very carefully. That's my phone. It's Lars. 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I love the silence. 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
11: 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It is a pleasure to welcome to the program Daniel Dew to talk about a subject that I am just absolutely confused by. I'll just be honest about it. Mr. Dew, welcome to the program. How are you, sir?
20: Doing well. Thank you so much for having me.
11: Daniel, by the way, is Vice President of External Affairs at Pacific Legal Foundation. So I've always told my audience anytime the subject of eminent domain comes up, I'll say, well, I think eminent domain has to be there in the Constitution to allow states and the federal government to seize land when there is no other place, you know, to build a bridge, power line, or a military base, things like that. How in the world do we get to the point where we have data centers that are coming in and taking land out from under people using that power of eminent domain?
20: Yeah, so we're not at the point yet where the data centers are doing it themselves. There is some controversy right now with utilities, power that is taking property for lines that only feed data centers. But, you know, we've seen these things happen before where there are these projects that people deem are necessary for national infrastructure. And, you know, piece by piece, there's opposition to these projects, and then the government steps in and then does grant eminent domain authority to private projects. And I think most notably, we see that through these large natural gas transmission lines, which, you know, frankly, I worked on those projects earlier in my career. So I'm really familiar about how this works. And the more government gets involved, the messier it gets.
11: Okay, but the thing I'm curious about, Pacific Legal has said last month, Nashville's mayor, the mayor of Nashville, Tennessee, had filed legislation to condemn a piece of private property. And I think, as they pointed out correctly, a data center can go anywhere. Now, when you're building a pipeline, there may only be one best place for reasons of geography and physics and everything else to put a pipeline, or to put a power line, or to put a bridge, or to put a nuclear submarine base. I mean, there are lots of things where physics and geography say this is the only place that kind of thing can go. But a data center can be anywhere, can't it?
20: Yeah, and that's the crazy thing. And actually, in the case of the Nashville case, It was actually they want the data center bought the land and wanted to put a data center there, and then the city council wanted to condemn the land so that they couldn't put it there. So they were actually using it against the data centers. And so this is the
11: whole mess legitimate?
20: That we get into.
11: Is that a legitimate use of eminent domain? I mean, it's not saying the government says we have to have that piece of land because it's the only place we can physically build a bridge or build a power line or whatever. Can they use it to turn around and say we don't want something to happen, so we're going to use eminent domain to block it?
20: I don't think so. I don't think that's an appropriate use. I mean, I don't understand what the public use is, because that's the requirement of the use of eminent domain. There has to be a public use for the land, and blocking something is not the way to do it. I think that, and the whole point of my argument is that really we should be respecting property rights, which is data center neutral, really. Sometimes it'll land in favor of a data center, sometimes it'll go against it. But what we shouldn't be doing is using the levers of government one way or the other. You know, it really should come down to markets.
11: You know, it's funny because, Mr. Du, one of the things that's come up in the last couple of months is Elon Musk has proposed that we start putting data centers literally in outer space, saying we don't have to worry as much about cooling them. We don't have to worry as much about supply of power because they have direct access to solar. And we don't have to worry about real estate because outer space has endless real estate. I mean, it may be that if we make them uncomfortable enough on planet Earth, they'll end up putting them in space. And it might even have an effect on how much of the regulatory infrastructure data centers run into. On planet Earth, there can be lots of regulations. I'm not so sure how much regulation they can do on it if your data center is in orbit somewhere.
20: Yeah, you know what? I feel like the government always finds the way to regulate things. So I'm not sure. I mean, but if that's what he chooses to do, that's good for him if he's capable, and we can do that. But, one of the problems we run into as well is that there's so many government incentives for things to do, for where data centers are going to show up, or they think that they're going to run into less regulation. And so, that's why we see them trying to build in places maybe that don't have as much water or that may be hotter, where really you wouldn't think about building these things but for the political climate. I mean, if you really thought about it, kind of like what Elon Musk is saying, you would be building these things in cooler climates where there's lots of water. That would be the easiest way to do it. But, government is sticking its fingers in so many things that it's really messing with the markets and decisions that would otherwise be made.
11: I saw one of the most clever ideas I've seen recently on that was somebody who wants to put data centers on the North Slope in Alaska. And you say, why? Well, because it's relatively cool most of the year. It's not always snowy, but it's very cool all year. And it's right next to a natural gas pipeline for energy. And, of course, the amount of space you've got in states like Alaska is considerably less limiting than it would be almost anywhere else in America. So that may be one of those ideas that people will find attractive.
20: Yeah, I think so. And just to go with some of the other complaints that people have against data centers is, that it's so noisy and the water, I think that it shouldn't be exempt from the normal laws that we have. If it's too noisy, then it should be able to be stopped through nuisance laws, things that are already on the books. Or, if we're talking about water, ranchers and farmers have been dealing with that issue for hundreds of years. And dealing with water rights, and we should make them, comply with the same laws that our farmers and ranchers have to comply with.
11: I would say that's a fair way to go about it. That's Daniel Du. Daniel is with the Pacific Legal Foundation. Mr. Du, thank you very much. I appreciate the time. By the way, speaking of data, your car can be a spy. And here's a true story that proves that. A guy's car insurance had jumped over 20%, but he hadn't had an accident and he had no tickets. So he started digging to find out who had turned him in. Turns out it was his own car. Every time he hard braked, every fast merge he did, every late night taco run, his automaker logged all of it. And they sold the information to a data broker. 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Hundreds and hundreds of pages. General Motors just paid $12.75 million to settle the same kind of case with state attorneys general over that exact thing. 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
16: With SRN News, I'm Jason Walker. A federal judge blocking President Trump's latest attempt to prohibit automatic U.S. citizenship at birth. Judge Deborah Boardman in Maryland granting a preliminary injunction Wednesday, stopping the executive order until a class action lawsuit by immigrant families is resolved. Chevron to invest $7 billion in its Venezuelan oil projects, expecting to double its current oil production by 2031. Thus far, numerous U.S. oil companies have been slow to commit to new investments in Venezuela. Two people are dead. Several have been injured in a shooting in an apartment in Minneapolis. Two officers among those who were wounded. And a teenage gunman got into a grade school Wednesday morning and wounded a member of the staff, then committed suicide. SRN News.
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8: Hi, it's Bruce Hooley, and I hope you'll make room for me in your car on your morning commute. The Bruce Hooley Show is moving. We will be on starting Tuesday, September the 8th, 8 a.m. to 10 a.m. Don't be late. We're moving from our mid-morning time slot. 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

0: of energy in California at $5.50 a gallon. In Indiana, it's $2 cheaper. What is the Energy Academy in Kentucky, and what are the conclusions you're coming up with?
1: Well, it's hitting records this week. As we speak right now, we have legislators there gathering, talking about how to build real energy abundance across the states to stop the war on energy that was started in the Obama years and certainly continued in the Biden years, stop this ESG-style legislating to shut down affordable, reliable energy across the states. And, you know, it's not rocket surgery, as we say often with some of these common sense ALEC policy solutions. It's increasing supply and continuing to meet the demand where it is today, and that will hit this affordability challenge that we all face today. It's done through real abundance and actually building more reliable, affordable energy. So we're going to be having some great conversations over the next couple of days there in Kentucky with legislators from around the country to accomplish those goals.
0: Quick exit question, Jonathan. Is anyone building refineries anywhere?
1: Well, there needs to be more of it, right? And a lot of that has been federal requirements pre-Trump administration that stopped it. I mean, thankfully, we had the new major nuclear facility in Georgia go online. We're seeing the small modular facilities, but there needs to be more oil and gas refineries, absolutely.
0: Well, I hope at the Energy Academy that you do in Kentucky, you'll ask for volunteers, because, boy, do we need to build that. Jonathan, always good to see you. Everyone needs to go to alec.org/you. Including progressives who've got ALEC envy. They should actually investigate what the model policies look like. First, you got to have model policies that work, and then you can build an ALEC of the left if you want to, but it ain't going to work because socialism doesn't work. Jonathan Williams, always a pleasure. Stay tuned, America.
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0: From Focus Features and the acclaimed director of Captain Phillips and Jason Bourne comes The Uprising, starring Andrew Garfield. Witness the true story behind the legend of Robin Hood. With everything taken from him and nothing left to lose, one man's stand against injustice will inspire a movement that will change everything. 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With an all-star cast, breathtaking visuals, and visceral action, The Uprising is a must-see cinematic epic that really demands to be seen on the biggest screen possible. An amazing story of courage, sacrifice, rebellion. One man becomes the symbol of a people fighting for freedom. The Uprising. Rated R, under 17, not admitted without a parent. Witness the rise of Robin Hood. Only in theaters September 10th. You do not want to miss The Uprising. Discover it in Dolby Cinema. The Uprising. Starring Andrew Garfield. Only in theaters September 10th. Rated R, under 17, not admitted without a parent.
4: 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You've seized those moments to embrace joy, accomplish great things, and build meaningful relationships. Is it time now to sit back and reflect?
5: Bruce Hooley here, and there's some crazy times out there, and the craziness is wild to comprehend, but it's particularly impactful on your finances. I'm here with Josh Pick of Simplicity Wealth Columbus. 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

0: Pennsylvania is ground zero for the midterm elections. 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And PA's governor race is the key. Trump-hating liberal Josh Shapiro versus Stacey Garrity, a conservative tax-fighting veteran patriot who earned the Bronze Star twice.
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15: Welcome back, America. Mary Catherine Hamm is the host of the Getting Hammered podcast. She is also a Fox News contributor, and she's very funny. We had an off-air little moment there where Dwayne asked her if she could stay for two segments, and it was very funny. She got the chicken in the air fryer or whatever's going on. Mary Catherine, I wanted to know that I listened to Getting Hammered this morning, and you and Vic made a point so extremely interesting to me. I went and researched it with ChatGTP, and I turned into a Fox column for tomorrow, and it is this. Enrollment is falling. You keyed off of the Wall Street Journal story on Syracuse, and you made the statement that you expect enrollment to fall faster at those colleges that are cold and in which the employment prospects in the area or state are bleakest. And so I actually went and looked, and you know what ChatGPT told me? You are right. It is substantially falling between the year 2017 and 2022, the most recent statistic. So expand on your thesis, which I have now proven to my satisfaction, that blue states have got an enrollment problem coming at them big time.
16: Yeah, well, the Wall Street Journal reporting makes this clear at Syracuse, which is a very well-known, like, prestigious selective college that's a brand name, and yet can't pull students, right? It costs a lot of money. It's very cold there. You got blue state economics on top of it. So if you graduate and wanted to stick around, you're in a tough place. Whereas, like, say, the University of Georgia or Alabama, you have much lower tax thresholds to deal with once you get out. I think that there's also an underrated story that a lot of people don't talk about, where there was a market shift after COVID. When people saw colleges in the South treat students like human beings, and they thought, I don't know, I feel like I'm not maybe getting my value's worth at Syracuse, where, by the way, during 2020 and 2021, and even later with the mask mandate, they were surveilling your wastewater. They could quarantine you based on your dorm's reading. They were mandating two shots plus a booster for every single young person that came. You had no room to object. And, you know, at the University of Georgia, they were like, I don't know, I think we'll make football work and also classes. That's what we're going to do. And I think that that proved to people in this area in particular, you hear all the time about the kind of students who would have gone to a selective private school like Syracuse going to the SEC. You hear it all the time.
15: And I want to elaborate on what my stats showed me. Of the six states that have positive enrollment increases for that period of time, 2017 to 2022, and we don't have Department of Ed hasn't published anything because the government since then. The six states are all red except New Hampshire, which is the reddest blue state ever, and they classify red-blue based upon who they voted for president. And it's Georgia, and it's Kentucky, and it's Arizona, and it just makes sense to me after you articulated it. If a student's got their noggin on, to use an old phrase, they're going to look beyond graduation and ask, where am I going to live? I'm probably going to want to live near college. And if I do, what's the job market look like? You don't want to go to a blue state.
16: Yeah, they've dug themselves into this hole where not only are the colleges in those places giving a really questionable product for a lot of money, they're doing it in a climate, both economic and literal, that is unpleasant to be in sometimes, right? So you got to offer a really good product if that's what you're selling, and they are not doing that. And it's not clear to me at all that academia sees its problem clearly, because not only will this continue to happen because people are filtering to other colleges, it will happen in other colleges as we move forward because the baby bust is happening. There are not, I might have saved too much money for college at this point if the demand goes down as much as it might by the time my kids get to school.
15: Well, let's pause on that for a moment as well. How, if you're a president of a university right now, and they ask Mary Catherine Hamm, a spitball for me, because you're pretty smart and you're an influencer, what should I be doing at my college? I have answers, but I'm 70, and you are actually going to have to help kids make this decision, and I'm not. So what would you spitball as a prospective potential influencer of applicants, particularly for that live in your house?
16: Well, you know, obviously I'm going to have to start where there's a University of Georgia football, former
15: well,
16: University
15: okay, we're going to have
16: Bulldog
15: to take them out of the pool.
16: Coach, so. So you got to highlight that. Like, there's hope for you yet, Syracuse. I think what I would do is the thing they're not able to do, which is show parents who are paying for this and students that they're going to get a solid education in real things that will pay in an economy of the future. Now, a lot of that is uncertain because of AI, but if you are showing people that, for instance, I don't know, you've got a hiring spree going on in the busybody functions versus the actual functionality of your institution, people are going to be turned off by that, right? If you have, you know, 17 administrators to one professor or whatever. You know, it's insane numbers at these ratios at some places. You need to put the emphasis on the basics. I mean, that's what we see in education everywhere, in Mississippi, where they implemented old school phonics and accountability. And it turned out that those things worked. And they created a product that people wanted. And they created students who can go to higher levels. So I think, you know, quitting with the grade inflation and attempting to give people something that is a solid product that actually prepares them, I know, it sounds like eating your vegetables, so maybe it's not the greatest marketing pitch, but it is what people need, and they're not paying for your current product.
15: Well, I think the actual answer is, it's hard here, but it's fun here. And that, and fun can be defined a bunch. You know, Larry Arn, Dr. Arn, Hillsdale College, that's what he always said. This is the hardest place you're ever going to go to college, and we want right. it that way, and if you come here, you're going to work, but we're going to have some fun. Georgia, you're going to work. Ohio State, you're going to work, but you're going to have fun. That is, to me, yes. You just got to prove value by letting people know. It's not easy to learn the things that you need to know to get a job and actually build a life. Do you think that
16: I think you're touching on what I said about the COVID betrayal, which was a jettisoning of all fun. It was surveillance over yes. fun. It was safetyism over fun. And so crawling out of that hole is going to have to be an explicit move, because you lost your reputation for being fun during those years if you were indulging in that with your student body.
15: You also mentioned on the podcast today that the administration ratio has gone crazy at these universities. Do any of them have the ability to skinny down and just lop off the HR department and what used to be the DEI department, but has been relabeled because of Trump. Right. Do they have the ability to do that?
16: I'm not sure they do, because they're so ideologically committed to the idea that they must have, like, the people they would get rid of would be the quote unquote most vulnerable and intersectional of the people that they have. So that would be really tricky. But the problem is, again, with these falling enrollments and the baby bust coming, you're going to end up with a situation where every major educational institution is a, like, especially these major ones, is like a $1 billion endowment that's serving 1,200 HR people with 3 degrees who just HR each other all day. Like, that, what product are you creating? What is the point of this endeavor? And the point of this endeavor has become to employ those types of people in a sort of factory for them. Same with K through 12 public schools in major areas. You see that in Bingo. Seattle with this fight that they're having right now. Bad news.
15: Yeah, blue blight is what I call it in the column tomorrow. And blue blight has already hit public schools, and it's now hitting higher ed, and it's hitting manufacturing areas. And we'll talk more about that. But on the other side, I got to talk Iran with Mary Catherine Hamm, which is why I'm keeping her from feeding her children. And I feel bad about that, but not that bad.
16: It's okay.
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18: With SRN News, I'm Jason Walker. It has been 25 years since the United States of America was brutally attacked on 9/11. Now, a new report revealing that a lot of people are still suffering.
19: Thousands of first responders and residents of Lower Manhattan are still suffering the health effects, including PTSD, from the trauma of the radical Islamic terrorist attack, along with various different types of cancers from the toxins. The World Trade Center Health Program, which is federally funded, monitoring the health impacts. Some cancers specifically related to what people inhaled and got on their skin, first showing up now.
18: Correspondent Laura Winters reporting there. Energy Secretary Chris Wright and Venezuelan President Delcy Rodriguez signing a deal partnering the Pentagon and U.S. companies with a stake in the South American country's vast oil reserves.
20: Today is a historic day in the transformation of Venezuela and the expansion of the possibilities for the Venezuelan people. President Trump's mission in Venezuela is straightforward. The mission is to bring peace, freedom, opportunity, and prosperity to the people of Venezuela.
18: Texas authorities have rescued dozens of people from stranded cars, homes, and an assisted living facility as former Tropical Storm Edward hovered over parts of the southeastern section of Texas. The now tropical depression dumped more than 2 feet of rain throughout the region. National Weather Service says those heavy rains likely should be out of the way by midday or late afternoon on Thursday. This is SRN News.
1: Hi, it's Bruce Hooley, and I hope you'll make room for me in your car on your morning commute. The Bruce Hooley Show is moving. We will be on starting Tuesday, September the 8th, 8 a.m. to 10 a.m. Don't be late. We're moving from our mid-morning time slot to the morning so we can go to work with you 8 to 10, Tuesday, September the 8th.
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22: Ronald Reagan understood that liberty could never be taken for granted. In 1967, he warned Americans, freedom is a fragile thing, and it's never more than one generation away from extinction. President Reagan knew the freedoms secured by one generation were not guaranteed to survive to the next. Today, as socialistic ideas that place greater power in the hands of government gain renewed support, Reagan's warning carries even greater weight. Freedom is more than inheritance. It's a responsibility, one we all share. Every generation must fight for the principles that made self-government possible. Freedom only survives when each generation chooses to defend it. So, do we have the courage to defend and protect what is being challenged, the very principles that made America the greatest experiment in history?
23: So this year, I ordered my prom dress from Shady Deals, and when it came, it said, some assembly required.
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25: I ordered a 60-inch TV from Shady Deals. What they actually meant is, you can't sit further than 60 inches away.
26: 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Research businesses. 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And settle transaction claims with the BBB.
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31: Tell you that one of the best allies that the Iranians have on this is the media, because the media immediately publishes all the lies that they say. There are no mines in the strait. Two ships did not hit mines. This is Iranian agitprop, and everyone in this audience and every news outlet should be ashamed for publishing that, taking a lying regime at face value.
15: Welcome back, America. I'm Hugh Hewitt. That is our quickly emerging as the funniest and possible best dark horse candidate for president in 2028, Treasury Secretary Scott Bessent. Mary Catherine Hamm of Getting Hammered fame is still with me. Follow her on X at MK Hammer. Like and subscribe to Getting Hammered. Mary Catherine, the American media is not eager to ever award Donald Trump points, but I think he's beaten Iran, and now he's beating them into the ground. And I think the American people will know that by Election Day. What think you?
16: I hope that you are correct. I love to hear Secretary of the Treasury Scott Bessent speak on anything. Even when I disagree with him, he raises this, what he's doing is raised to an art form. I just enjoy it so much. And on this front, yeah, I do have issues with the fact that whether it's Hamas in Gaza or Iran, the media is quick to take these guys at their word and not interrogate the notion that Iran had the ability to mine this strait in the way that they had suggested. I'm glad to hear from Admiral Cooper of CENTCOM that it seems like the U.S. Navy has done an amazing job getting rid of some of that, and that the traffic is back up, because the world, not just the U.S. or Trump, needs them to not have that leverage. And it is our job to police that and to make sure that it is not used against the rest of the world. So I think there are signs that things have not been going the way that the media has suggested, and that there are sort of rays of hope here. I still think that Trump could be more clear about exactly what we're doing, that would help people have more confidence in it, and that he could use his bully pulpit in the way that Besant does often to clarify these things. But I think there's some decent signs coming out. And this has always been, I think, the theory of the case was that this is an endurance thing, which maybe doesn't help him in the midterms, but Iran eventually is going to feel the economic squeeze of this conflict.
15: So going to the midterms, I had John Podhoretz on to start the hour before you, and I played from Abdul El Sayed a number of cuts. I don't have time to do it with you right now. He's gone from being a problem to a pickup opportunity to being a menace in my mind. I really cannot imagine the United States Senate with this fellow in it. Can you?
16: Yeah, I don't like to be histrionic about things, and I try to be measured, but I find him extremely untrustworthy and quite extreme. And I think Van Jones was helpful in pointing that out, that his, because sometimes it'll get lost in the whole thing of his 2020 to 2023 insane woke one beliefs. But he also believes we should not sell defensive arms to our ally Israel. If they want to buy them, not give them, not fund them, but sell them. And as Van says correctly, that's an insane position. And I don't trust him to be telling the truth about what he believes. And I think it's fairly clear from many of his statements that he's pretty radical. And I have no interest in him being in the Senate.
15: All right, last bit of Abdul El Sayed at a C-SPAN.

0: show that raised tide. I do not. I don't think people are telling the truth, and I don't think they know who to ask.
1: My gut says that it's close but not tied, and that Rogers would edge him out a bit. Look, there's still work to be done, and every Republican running should run like they're behind in these races, because I do fear that in a bad year for Republicans, if it ends up being one, as it often is for the party in power in an off year, that these kind of candidates can slip through. So I have been gratified to see Mike Rogers on the ground doing the work, gathering Democratic voters who would otherwise not vote for him, who say they will because of El Sayed, and doing that work on the ground every day and showing that permission structure is how you get over the line.
0: Mary Catherine M., always fun. Go feed your children. Tell them I'm sorry if they're hungry. I appreciate it. Go listen to Getting Hammered as well. Like and subscribe. 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I'm Duke Hewitt.
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3: 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Pennsylvania's current governor, Josh Shapiro, and his Democrat Party have made a dangerous and catastrophic turn towards the failed and dangerous policies of radical socialism. 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There is no longer anything democratic about today's Democrat Party. 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
9: Hi, my name's Penny Masters-Bowes. 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

0: With SRN News, I'm Jason Walker. A war of words between two powers. Russia says it will shutter German cultural centers all across the country. That move comes after Berlin blamed Moscow for an attempted attack at a major German airport. Energy Secretary Chris Wright says President Trump wants to unleash Venezuela's potential with deals partnering the Pentagon and U.S. companies with a stake in Venezuela's oil reserve.
1: We are trying to work at what I call Trump speed. President Trump didn't want a nudge or a slow drift in the positive direction. He wanted to see as fast as possible transformation in Venezuela.
0: Newly unearthed posts are putting Michigan's Democratic Senate nominee back on the defensive.
2: Deleted tweets from Michigan Democratic Senate nominee Abdul Said are drawing new attention over his comments about 9/11. The post from 2020 to 2022 compared the attacks to America's wars that followed and criticized U.S. counterterrorism policy. Al-Sayed also wrote that the post-9/11 response targeted Muslim Americans while ignoring white supremacist threats. The tweets were recovered after they had been deleted. Willie Nelson, Washington.
0: Appearing on the Salem Radio Network, Senate Majority Leader John Thune of South Dakota says he's keeping an extremely close eye on the Lone Star State, where Republican Ken Paxton is vying against a Democrat socialist in the Senate race.
3: Texas is expensive. There are 20 media markets down there. We need help there. We need MAGA Inc. and everybody else engaged, but we can't afford to lose Texas. So everybody needs to, whether they like the way the primary came out or not, get on board with the team and make sure that Paxton wins.
0: A different issue right now in Texas. Authorities have rescued dozens after a former tropical storm lingered over the state, dumping 2 feet. Of rain. This is SRN News.
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9: The answer.

0: Glad you're with us. Welcome into Friday Eve. It is time now for the Mic Drop with this morning's Mike Gavin.
1: Good morning. Well, we know that buying food out can often be a baffling experience, especially if you stop and do the math. One Kentucky man did just that, and he was left shaking his head. The man named Alex posted about his experience on TikTok in which he went to order wings online from a Zaxby's restaurant in Louisville. On the online ordering page, five traditional wings is priced at $9.99, or nearly $2 a wing. However, 10 traditional wings costs only a penny more, and even $10, cutting that price to $1 per wing.

0: I think you have to be a unique person to run for Board of Education here in Montgomery County and not be an Apple endorsed candidate. Is there anyone else that's running with you that you would say, like, I stand shoulder to shoulder with this person, or are you the lone wolf here?
1: Currently, I'd say I'm the lone wolf in terms of, well, I'm the only non-MCEA candidate who made it past the primary again. For Board of Education. So I'm happy about that, but now they need to get me back on. Oh, not I see back as if, but yes, on the board itself. So
0: Brenda, thank you so much for joining us this morning. You're a candidate for Montgomery County Board of Education and a 25-year veteran teacher. Coming up next, we're headed to Hollywood and the controversy surrounding Mark Ruffalo. Paramount condemned his comments about the Warner Brothers merger as anti-Semitic, but now George Clooney and more than 170 Jewish members of the entertainment industry are coming to Ruffalo's defense. So what exactly is the line between defending free speech and excusing anti-Semitism? We'll get to that next, and later this morning, Bonnie Glick will join me to break down the Ruffalo controversy and what it says about Hollywood.
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3: 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Reuters Institute says we're now one of the top news brands in the nation. 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
4: Today will be hot with a mix of clouds and sunshine, possibly interrupted by a stray afternoon thunderstorm. These thunderstorms could lead to flash flooding and strong winds. Expect a high of 94. Tonight will be mostly cloudy, warm, and humid with a chance of a thunderstorm developing late. The low will be around 73. Tomorrow, anticipate a blend of clouds and sun with the potential for thunderstorms, which might bring hail and damaging winds. The high will reach 89. I'm meteorologist Joe Lundberg on 98.9 FM, The Answer.
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5: Today will be hot with a mix of clouds and sunshine, possibly interrupted by a stray afternoon thunderstorm. These thunderstorms could lead to flash flooding and strong winds. Expect a high of 94. Tonight will be mostly cloudy, warm, and humid, with a chance of a thunderstorm developing late. The low will be around 73. Tomorrow, anticipate a blend of clouds and sun with the potential for thunderstorms, which might bring hail and damaging winds. The high will reach 89. I'm meteorologist Joe Lundberg on 98.9 FM, The Answer.
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1: Today will be hot with a mix of clouds and sunshine, possibly interrupted by a stray afternoon thunderstorm. These thunderstorms could lead to flash flooding and strong winds. Expect a high of 94. Tonight will be mostly cloudy, warm, and humid, with a chance of a thunderstorm developing late. The low will be around 73. Tomorrow, anticipate a blend of clouds and sun with the potential for thunderstorms, which might bring hail and damaging winds. The high will reach 89. I'm meteorologist Joe Lundberg on 98.9 FM, The Answer.
2: 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Discovering what it says is the first step to finding satisfaction in your work, creating wealth, and fulfilling your ultimate purpose. The Business Bible reveals what the Bible...
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4: Americans, freedom is a fragile thing, and it's never more than one generation away from extinction. 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
7: 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Reuters Institute says we're now one of the top news brands in the nation. 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
1: Today will be hot with a mix of clouds and sunshine, possibly interrupted by a stray afternoon thunderstorm. These thunderstorms could lead to flash flooding and strong winds. Expect a high of 94. Tonight will be mostly cloudy, warm, and humid with a chance of a thunderstorm developing late. The low will be around 73. Tomorrow, anticipate a blend of clouds and sun with the potential for thunderstorms, which might bring hail and damaging winds. The high will reach 89. I'm meteorologist Joe Lundberg on 98.9 FM, The Answer.
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8: I'm Bethany Mandel, sitting in for a vacation Larry O'Connor this morning. And before we get into our final stories this morning, I want to make sure that you know that you can follow me on Instagram and Twitter at Bethany Shondark, Shondark, and subscribe to my Mom Wars Substack and podcast. That's where you'll find plenty more from me on motherhood, parenting, politics, culture, and all the insanity in between. And now for the final part of the show, I want to end with a segment called This Is What I Voted For, because there's a few things that the Trump administration did yesterday that made me think, yes, this is why I crawled across broken glass to vote for Donald J. Trump. Some involve your kids and involve your future, but one of them involves a royal couple that I live to hate these days. So I want to start off with this segment. Trump is speaking in the Oval Office, and he was asked an important question about geopolitics, that about Harry and Meghan picking up their ball and going home back to the UK.
12: What's your reaction to the recent news that Prince Harry and Meghan have left the United States and gone back to Britain?
13: I'm happy about it. No, I was not a fan. I thought, look, I had a very good relationship with the Queen. Really good. I got to know her very well. A really good relationship with King Charles. I knew him as Prince Charles and King Charles. I've known him for a long time. He's great, great guy. And I thought they treated the royal family with great disrespect. I didn't like it. I didn't like the way she acted. I thought she was terribly disrespectful to the Queen, to King Charles. And I don't know. Maybe I'm different. I wouldn't have taken him back, frankly.
8: This is exactly what I voted for. The only argument that I have is that Trump didn't call ICE on Harry. Little known fact for those of you who live to hate Harry and Meghan as much as I do. He lied on his immigration forms. He talked about in his book Spare that he had done drugs, but he lied on his application for a visa here. And so in my heart of hearts, I'm hoping that there was pending ICE enforcement against Prince Harry and they decided to get ahead of the ball. It's my fantasy world and I live in it. But one thing that is not my fantasy world is that I am $1,000 richer today, thanks to the generosity of Michael and Susan Dell. I went ahead and opened Trump accounts for all six of my children, and my younger four children were eligible for gifts from the Dell Foundation by virtue of the fact that they are young and they live in a zip code where we qualify. Everyone should go to TrumpAccounts.gov and open an account because you're likely qualifying also. The qualifications were like if you live in a zip code where the average income is under $150,000, and you'd be surprised. Most people actually qualify this for this free money. And so go to TrumpAccounts.gov. I'm not being paid. Well, except for Michael Dell. He did pay me. But I'm not being paid. But y'all should go get that free money. The thing I love about this free money is that in every other circumstance, the free money that's thrown our way is because we're reappropriating someone's wealth against their will. And it's socialism. Here, we have a capitalist, Michael Dell, deciding out of the goodness of his heart to give our children money. And I think that this is an important education. I wrote this actually in a piece for the Daily Wire when the Trump accounts first opened. This is an important education for kids in the value of capitalism, in the power of the market. This is something that every parent should be sitting down with and talking to their children about, because as we've seen with the popularity of all of these DSA candidates, fewer and fewer Americans understand the damage that socialism does and the power of capitalism. One of the things that I really love about the Trump Accounts app, which is on your phone, it's super user friendly, is that you can see what these contributions will look like in 18 years or in 60 years. The value of compounding is so incredible. And so I think it's a really valuable education for kids and for parents, honestly, as well, in the power of the market. One thing that I also hope people take from this show is that modern art is trash. And this is, again, something that I voted for. President Trump, in part of his sort of takeover of the Kennedy Center, is that he is taking down this horrible, disgusting bit of modern art. It's a 24-foot-tall, bright blue sculpture, and they call it Blue So creative. Imagine a giant abstract stick figure made out of thick rectangular metal blocks, arms stretched out, one leg kicked up in the air, frozen in the middle of a very awkward dance move. And that's what it looked like when we watched construction crews literally take this thing apart piece by piece. It was so validating, so gratifying to see. Workers were up there in hard hats and safety vests, wrapping up the arms and legs, disconnecting the blue sections, and using a crane to lift them away. If you're watching us on Salem News Channel right now, you can watch it happening in real time. They are dismantling blue, and I have to say, watching this come apart was strangely satisfying. I really enjoyed watching that deconstruction. I also really deeply enjoyed being with you here today. Tune in tomorrow. Tudor Dixon is sitting in for Larry O'Connor. She as well has a fabulous podcast that I have been on before, and I recommend folks tune into her show tomorrow. And follow me on X and Instagram at Bethany Shondark, and listen to my podcast, The Mom Wars. It's released weekly. Until tomorrow, everyone, thanks for tuning in.

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0: think that Tallarico is a better choice for Texas? The Rhinos are not giving up. The Uniparty, the establishment country club Republicans loathe MAGA. They loathe these firebrands. They despise Paxton. And you need to be aware of it in a big way. I mean, for John Kennedy or John Thune or any of these establishment country club Republicans to go out in public and say, yeah, we don't really have the money to support Ken Paxton. Sorry. You know, we got to look at it. We got to look at Alaska. We got to help Susan Collins. We got to help Mike Rogers in Michigan. We really can't help. You know what they're saying. And my theory is that they're, and I think this came from Mark Davis, my podcast partner, and I hope you check us out today, M&M Extra, wherever you get your podcasts, because we have a blast doing the daily exclusive podcast-only content every single day. Mark and I believe that they want Tallarico to win. When you see these prominent conservatives, what's his name, the guy out of Atlanta, that Eric Erickson guy, oh, he hates Paxton. I guess they want Tallarico to win. And in Mark's telling, the reason they want Tallarico to win is because then they can come back and they can say, see, we warned you. We warned you, MAGA voters. You shouldn't have defeated John Cornyn. Voting for Paxton was a mistake. Now you must be punished. It's kind of a coup, isn't it? I mean, that is a bit of a wild conspiracy theory. But doesn't it make sense? By the way, we got some clarity on the break. We found out what went wrong. Sorry about that. We actually were we do a little pre-production on bottom and top of the hour breaks here at the Mike Gallagher Show. And if you're watching today on Salem News Channel, you happen to see us cut a tease that was for another hour. That's all that was about. We're not going anywhere. Sorry for that technical mistake. We had the wrong button pushed. But no, we're here. We're staying. We're not going anywhere. We're back from vacation and glad to be back in the saddle again. So our apologies for that mistake at the bottom of the hour that you shouldn't have seen, but many people did. So that's why we weren't signing off. That was just for a different segment. Give me your reaction to this John Kennedy lament. We just don't really have the money for Ken Paxton. Do you believe that? Are you buying what he's selling? 800-655-MIKE. 800-655-6453. Hope you join us.
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4: Are you among the millions of Americans living with chronic pain? If so, you may think prescription opioids are the solution. The truth is, the benefits of opioids are limited. Opioids only mask the pain. Opioids also come with serious side effects, ranging from nausea to withdrawal symptoms to overdose. As many as 25% of people who are prescribed opioids struggle with addiction. And those who are addicted to opioids are 40 times more likely to move on to heroin. No one wants to live in pain,

0: Welcome in, Thursday edition, Bruce Hooley Show. Nice to have you along. Stay cool today. Oh, man, it is really going to be hot today. We'll definitely have a heat index over 100 degrees. So take note, stay cool, stay safe, which means stay out of some of the more dangerous areas of Columbus when I say stay safe. We're getting context. Yes, we're still awaiting a verdict in the Lindsey Clancy case. I'll have more to say about that as the show progresses. But we're getting context on a series of shootings in Columbus that have happened over the past, I guess, month and a few days, and more arrests and the link between these. Right now, a guy named Sincere Cokes, he's 19 years old, is presumably resting comfortably in the air conditioning of the Franklin County Jail, because he was arraigned yesterday on 20 felony charges. This comes in connection to the August 17th shooting outside the funeral home at the Antioch Jordan Baptist Church on Woodland Park Avenue. Remember, there were mourners coming out of the church for a guy named Diamante Johnson, more affectionately known to his friends as Peanut. And a dark sedan, we now pretty sure it was a BMW, a stolen BMW, pulls up and starts firing shots. Some people were hit, but nobody was killed, thankfully. So they'd made a couple previous arrests in the case. Two 18-year-olds, Shemetrius Coates Jones and Regian, with two N's. Sincere, but not like you think you'd spell it, S-Y-N-C-E-E-R, Lonel Dickerson. Region, with two N's, Sincere, S-Y-N-C-E-E-R, Lonel Dickerson. And now, another guy whose name is Sincere, but his actions certainly weren't sincere, Sincere Cokes. He's 19. Two 18-year-olds and a 19-year-old did the shooting outside the funeral. So Mr. Cokes faces 20 felony charges, 17 of them for felonious assault. But he's only got a $250,000 bond, which means he could get out for 25 grand if, a bail bondsman wants to bail him out. But wait, there's more to the story. Okay. 'Cause all of this is going to intersect with, a shooting at, but not of, thankfully, of Columbus police who were at the home of family members of Diamante Johnson. He's the murdered guy, okay, whose funeral they were having at the Antioch Church on Woodland Avenue when the three knuckleheads who are currently arrested shot at them. So Columbus police, because, hey, you know, when you shoot at mourners at a funeral, police smartly believe that those people could be in danger once they elude the gunfire on the street at the funeral. And the police were providing, or at least in the near vicinity of them, to provide protection. And then they were shot at as somebody's clearly got an axe to grind here. All of this smacks of gang activity, which is never mentioned. Not even the possibility that this is gang activity is ever mentioned in any of the reports in any of the local media, because heaven forbid we would want to talk about the fact that we have gang violence in Columbus, because that might make the citizens feel unsafe. It is much better that you are blissfully ignorant to the fact that we have a lot of gang violence in the city of Columbus. It's okay to talk about the gangs when they're not shooting you. Like the Kia Boys, they were just harmlessly stealing cars. That was a gang, the Kia Boys. But when they're shooting you, you know, like, that makes people, and that might lead to people, you know, not voting for Democrats, be it Andrew Ginther or Shannon Harden. So we can't talk about gang violence. But what would you call it if we have a dead man, Diamante Johnson? We have a shooting of people who are mourning his death at a funeral home, and they are shot at when they come out of the funeral. And then the cops go to watch that family later that day, and then there's gunfire there. I don't think the gangs necessarily knew Columbus police were there. Maybe they did, maybe not. But now we have 23-year-old Demir Thomas charged with 9 counts, 5 of felonious assault, and 4 of felonious assault on a peace officer for guarding the home on the night of the funeral. The night of the funeral. Okay, so the funeral was August the 17th. The cops go to the family members who were shot at the funeral the same night. They get shot at. But now the backstory. Okay, now we're going to flip back to the guy who was in court yesterday and is the second sincere in the case. I know. Maybe I should have asked you to get a notebook out so you could keep track of all this. Because I'm having trouble keeping track of all of it. This whole thing starts on July 29th. Okay, so the funeral was August the 17th. Poor Diamante Johnson was shot and killed in early August. He was shot and killed in July. He was shot and killed July 27th. Yeah, I told you I was having a hard time keeping this straight. So Diamante Johnson, Peanut, was shot and killed on July the 27th. The funeral is on August the 17th. But on July 29th, 2 days after Diamante Peanut Johnson is murdered, there's a home on, where was this home? Barrows Road, okay? And the surveillance video, darn those flock cameras. Maybe it's doorbell video. Who knows? Surveillance video showed 4 individuals walking in the street, stopping in front of the residence, and firing multiple rounds with automatic handguns. This is July the 29th, 2 days after Mr. Johnson is murdered. Crime scene search unit shows up. They find 44 shell casings. Whew, wow. My magazine holds 12. So 4, you know, pretty much all 4 of them emptied their magazines on the house. Reading from the Channel 6 website, investigators believe the gunfire was intended for a previous tenant. What was his name? Diamante Johnson. That's right. They were there to shoot the guy who was already dead. He died 2 days earlier. And the two Sinceres and what's the other guy's name? Where did I put it? There was 2 guys named Sincere, names spelled differently. Oh, and Region with 2 N's. They didn't know Diamante was dead. They were going to show up and shoot him at the house. So they weren't caught. And then on August 15th, now the shooting on the home on Barrows Road was 2 days after Diamante was murdered. But 2 days before Diamante's funeral, which these 3 shot up on Woodlawn Avenue, on the evening of August 15th, police responded to 1062 Kelton Avenue. That's down in the near east side. After a shot spotter alert, and found another residence had been struck multiple times. People were home at the time, but nobody was hit. Court documents say that a victim inside the home received a video call. That's pretty brassy. You're going to come over and shoot a guy's house up to call him, to FaceTime him and say, hey, we're coming over, quote, to shoot up the home. That's right. It was Mr. Cokes. So he shot on July the 29th, 2 days after Johnson was dead. He shot at another home on the Near East Side on August the 15th, 2 days before Johnson's funeral. He shot at the people coming out of the funeral on August the 17th. And then he sent what I would have to assume is one of his associates in whatever air quote organization these 2 belong to. Over to shoot at the family of or friends of Diamante Johnson and Columbus police on the evening of August the 17th. So kudos to CPD for tidying all this up. They've taken three very dangerous young people off the streets. Again, their ages are 19 and two 18-year-olds. Okay? So, yeah, that's where we are. And they also now have in custody the guy who they believe stole $1,600 from the Mifflin Township Police Department. They have him on video entering the department's garage and stealing more than $1,500 in police equipment. He's charged with four counts of burglary. So great job by CPD solving these crimes, taking dangerous people and other criminals off our streets.
1: This afternoon, expect a mix of clouds and sunshine with a chance of a thunderstorm in some areas, leading to hot conditions. Be aware that any thunderstorm could bring flash flooding and strong winds. The temperature will reach a high of 94. Tonight will be mostly cloudy, remaining warm and humid with the possibility of a thunderstorm. The low temperature will be 72. Tomorrow, anticipate a blend of clouds and sun with another chance of a thunderstorm as it stays hot and humid. Keep in mind that thunderstorms may come with hail and damaging winds. The high temperature will be 91. I'm meteorologist Joe Lundberg on 98.9 FM, The Answer.
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0: 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All right, so they had a protest in downtown Columbus last night, right in front of City Hall, remembering the life of 20-year-old Pierre Damas Bell. He's the Haitian young man who committed suicide earlier in the week. That is the belief of his family. I think probably the final ruling by the Ohio State Patrol and his death over on I-70 will likely find that is exactly what happened. Pierre Damas Bell, like all Haitians, their temporary protected status has been revoked. They have to go home or they have to go to another country if they say they're not safe in Haiti. And so he had to wear an ankle monitor, and his family says this depressed him, and he became, he was bullied by students at Wright State. And it's a very sad story because he sounds like a kid with a lot of potential, hard worker. I think he worked at a restaurant in Springfield. And nobody's happy he's dead, but the left is going to use this, of course, to tug on your heartstrings and to use it the way they used Alex Preddy's death and Renee Good's death in Minneapolis, and to say that, well, because this person died tangential to ICE enforcing immigration law, then ICE shouldn't enforce immigration law because, you know, we don't want young people to die. Well, as I pointed out yesterday, suicide is a horribly cruel, cowardly thing to do to your family. Mr. Bell had 2 younger brothers who I'm sure looked up to him. So not only did he do this to his parents, he did it to his younger brothers. He did not have to die. This is like they're portraying this as it's a binary choice. You know, he's got to go back to Haiti, so he's got to kill himself in order to not have to go back to Haiti. Well, that's just not true. So let me play you some of the protesters last night. I believe these people genuinely grieving. But again, their blame for this and the political conclusion they draw is misplaced.
8: We're not going to be complicit. We're not going to be passive. We're not going to be silent. This is not okay. We're not tolerating this in Columbus.
0: Okay, well, yeah, you are going to tolerate it in Columbus because ICE has legal authority to do what it's doing. And the majority of the American people voted for all immigrants to be removed. That's just, that was a key rule, a key issue in the 2024 presidential election. You can rail against it and say you're not going to tolerate it, but what are you going to do? They're going to deport people who are here illegally, and there is nothing you can do about it. Except you can protest it. If you do it peacefully, fine. I want to play for you the other side of the coin because they love to take stories like Pierre Damas Bell, and they love to take stories like Alex Preddy and Renee Good and use them to further their side. What the mainstream media never does is play the viewpoint, the suffering, the toll taken on families who have also lost people, suffered loss. Here's a guy named Marcus Coleman. Marcus Coleman's little girl, Delilah, suffered a permanent brain injury. She's a toddler because she was in an accident caused by an illegal alien trucker. Marcus Coleman is trying to get a law passed to get illegal truckers sanctioned by the government, precluded from having the opportunity to drive trucks. And he was in front of the House Judiciary Committee the other day, staring straight at Jamie Raskin, Pramila Jayapal, and other Democrats on the House Judiciary Committee. And this is what he said.
9: I reject your guys' sympathy, to be honest with you. There's no way you guys are sorry. Not one of you guys have ever called me. Not one of you guys have ever reached out to me. Not one of you guys have ever sat there and seen me in the hallways and said, hey, sorry about your daughter. You guys do it right here while you guys are grandstanding on top of your soapbox. This is when you guys care. Right here inside this room is the only time you guys care. I've never received anything from anybody over here at all regarding my daughter or my family or anything. Hey, Mr. Coleman, your guys' Delilah Law, I want to help you revise this so that we were interested inside of it. Nothing. You guys have no pathway to anything. You guys want to sit there and talk about the pathway to citizenship. There is a pathway. It's not jump the fence and apply. That's not the way it goes. There's a process to get it done. You don't just do that. It's getting ridiculous the way things are going now. It honestly is. It makes no sense at all. Sanctuary cities allow so much to be done that it's almost like the parents not there to take care of the household. And everybody's running around and doing what they want to do. And it sucks. It honestly does. You guys sit there and you guys talk about ICE invading cities and doing this and doing that. If the state sat there and told them, come pick up the person, it would take one or two people to go do it. Instead, they got to send an army out there because now they have to look for them. And then since it's a sanctuary state, you got people sitting there abusing the ICE officers that are out there. It makes no sense at all. My daughter doesn't deserve this. She didn't ask for any of this. The people that jumped the fence did, though. They knew exactly what they were doing. They still chose to move forward in that direction. And every day something's happening to somebody. And it is your guys' fault. I hold each and every one of you responsible for it. And I always will.
0: 100%. 100%. I mean, that is absolutely positively true. And the Democrats don't care. In fact, when you raise the issue, they get really mad about it. Listen to this leftist last night on CNN when Breonna Lyman of The Federalist brings up the woman in Massachusetts who was murdered by an illegal.
10: Temporary does mean temporary. So eventually this individual may have been ordered to be removed. And I think it's kind of insulting that we're talking about this immigrant instead of Breonna Connolly from Massachusetts, who was strangled last week by an illegal alien. Why is the focus? It's exhausting for you because your daughter wasn't the one strangled.
11: Oh my God,
10: it's not exhausting for the parents of Americans who watch their children get murdered by illegal aliens. The bigger issue is Americans being murdered.
12: There's a lot of Americans who get murdered by other Americans, and y'all never carry that same.
0: Yeah, see, this Jemele Hill and this other leftist, they're like, oh, it's exhausting. You're bringing up the victims of illegals, and you never bring up the victims of, you know, criminals who are American. Yeah, because they're two different categories. And because we're not allowed to throw Americans out of the country. But we are allowed to throw people out of the country who committed a federal crime by coming here illegally. Like Marcus Coleman said, they jumped the fence, they came illegally, and it's sad. I'm sure there are some who are fine, upstanding citizens. But we can't go through them one by one, and so we got to get rid of them all and then vet them at the border when they try to come back in.
13: With SRN News, I'm Bob Agnew in Washington. Russia says it will shutter German cultural centers across the country. Foreign Minister Sergei Lavrov announced a move today at the Eastern Economic Forum in Vladivostok, Russia. It comes after Berlin blamed Moscow for an attempted attack on an airport August 4th and announced the closure of both the Russian consulate in Bonn and the Russian House Cultural Center in the German capital city. Iran has targeted U.S. Gulf allies, firing drones at Kuwait and Bahrain. That's after U.S. airstrikes against Iran. Iranian state media said a U.S. strike hit a wedding party, killing five people and wounding 68. The Dutch government is taking the unusual step of moving its physical gold out of New York and moving it to London. That's because London has the most robust gold trading infrastructure in the entire world. This is SRN News.
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0: 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Friday, October the 2nd, Genoa Church in Westerville. You've probably been there before for a previous station event. 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Why don't you bring along somebody who either, I don't care, shares your political viewpoint, is an independent, or doesn't share your political viewpoint? Because if you're friends with them, good for you, by the way, being friends with someone who doesn't share your political viewpoint, maybe you can bring them and maybe they'll realize, hey, you know what? These are nice people. These are the kinds of people I'd like to hang out with. We're going to have Vivek Ramaswamy, Keith Faber, Frank LaRose, Robert Sprague, John Husted, Jack Windsor, and myself will be on stage. And oh, we may have a special surprise guest. I think I might be able to tell you about that tomorrow. But until then, go buy your tickets. VIP tickets, too. Those are more expensive. You get more perks with it. But hopefully you'll join us Friday, October 2nd, Genoa Church in Westerville, the Battleground Ohio Talkers Tour. Get your tickets today. $5. You can afford that. 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You know that the city of Columbus has prioritized an agenda item they call affordable housing. I've talked about affordable housing for years on this show. I spotted the boondoggle right away. The verbiage smacks of leftism, affordable housing. And supposedly Columbus doesn't have enough affordable houses. Well, When anything is not affordable, why is that? Typically because there's a shortage of it, right? Supply, demand. It's an inarguable law of economics that the more of something that there is, it will be lower priced if there's more of it than it will be if there's less of it. I'll never forget. Years ago, when I was working in Cleveland, there is a family-owned business that is a phenomenon. Maybe you've heard of it. Lehman's Hardware in Kidron, Ohio. Unique store, none like it anywhere in America. Okay? So I'm friends with one of the family members. And I was there one time. We were talking, and I was talking about they have a mix of local products and, you know, old-timey stuff that you can't get anywhere else. And she was telling me about one of the products that was, you know, produced by a local Amish craftsman. And she said, I can't keep it in stock. It was, as I recall, it was a granola that was not like hard. It was like a soft granola made by this Amish family. And she said, I can't keep it in stock. And then she said, so you know what that means. And I said, sure, they got to make more. And she goes, no, they can't make more. They're making all they can make. I have to charge more. Supply and demand. Bruce Woolley learned a lesson in supply and demand. Well, affordable housing works like that too. If you want housing in Columbus to be more affordable, you have to build more housing. But you can't control how much the people who build it charge for it. And you can't have the government build it and charge less than it's worth. And I'm going to tell you why right now. Because here in Columbus, there's an apartment complex in the Bronzeville neighborhood. And the people there are not getting any satisfaction about all the crime and everything that's happening around their apartment building, which is an apartment building run by the Community Housing Network. So it is affordable housing. Okay. So these people, they complain about the crime. They complain about the open drug use and all this stuff. So they go to the city. They go to city council. They compile all the times they've called 911 over the last 4 years. And nothing's getting fixed. Okay? So they call NBC4, which is, you know, you can call a TV station and maybe their investigators will come out. So NBC4 comes out and they do a story on it. It's on their website today. And they say, according to city records, Columbus police were dispatched to the Mount Vernon area property 91 times in the last 4 years. The 911 calls came from neighbors and people inside the building. Reading right from the story, the property is affordable housing managed by the Community Housing Network. And there's a gentleman there who's the head of the neighborhood association. Willis Brown is his name. He says, we collected information from 911 calls, police calls, city council. Everything we tried to do was what they told us to do. And not getting any satisfaction. Okay. He said, I would say it's 1/5 the people's problem. The problem is the people, and 4/5 the administration is the problem. Okay. I'm not going to argue the ratios, but here is the inarguable fact. When you give people something that they do not earn, it means they do not deserve it, which is the only context in which I will ever use that term. Because if you can't afford to pay for it and you're given it anyway, why would you ever strive to achieve more? Why would you take care of it if they're giving it to you? Why would you, you know, like what they don't have in Upper Arlington and New Albany and Powell, all the neighborhoods that City of Columbus rails against because they don't have enough, what? Affordable housing. And what have I said? Why do you think there isn't an abundance of vacant property, available real estate, and unrented houses in New Albany, Dublin, and Powell? Because everybody wants to live there. Because there's no crime there. There's no open drug use. And why is that? No, it's not because everybody who lives there is white. It's because everybody who lives there has worked their butts off to achieve the ability to live there. and they take care of their yards and they take care of their neighborhoods, and they don't want to run. They don't want to live in a rundown area because they've worked hard to get there. Now, the Community Housing Network here in Columbus met with NBC4, and NBC4 said, hey, we got a lot of questions for you. Here they are. The residents tell us they're being yelled at and screamed at and harassed. There's open drug use. And so the Community Housing Network said, well, these are a lot of things. We can't give you answers right now. We need a couple of weeks. Okay. So NBC4 gave them a couple of weeks. And then I read this. Then we were told they would not sit down to answer any of our questions. Of course not. They don't want to answer any of their questions. They don't want to defend their policies. Now you're saying, oh, this is only a way for you to knock the poor. No. When you disincentivize people to achieve, to afford better housing, that's a supply and demand law. And it also works at the other end of the spectrum with people who have achieved a lot and live in a great neighborhood and have a great house. If you do what Democrats want to do, which is tax the rich. Now let's go out to Washington State and Seattle, where their idiot governor has trumpeted a 9.9% state income tax on households with an average income above $1 million. It's going to go into effect in 2028. So what do you think has happened in the interim period between when the 9.9% income tax additional on incomes over $1 million was announced and now? That's right. A bunch of rich people are putting their houses on the market and getting the heck out of Seattle. They're moving to lower tax states. So you know they're not moving to California. By the end of July, Northwest Multiple Listing Service in Seattle and a 27-county area around Seattle said listings are up 20% from a year earlier. Sales across the region, meanwhile, fell 7.2%. What do you mean? There's $1 million house and nobody wants to buy it in Seattle? Why is that? Because nobody wants to pay the 9.9% income tax. Sales of homes in King County, that's where Seattle is, that are valued at $2 million or more, rose 84% from January 1st through May the 14th, compared to the same period a year earlier before they announced the income tax. In Seattle, new listings rose 85% as well. Kirkland listings more than doubled. Bellevue, Sammamish, and Redmond also posted increases of 70% or more.

0: permits that are empty and they're available. Well, theoretically they're available, except they're not really available because the landlords won't rent them. Why won't they rent them? Because the rent is frozen by Zoran Mondani and his socialist policies. And the landlords are like, well, I got this property and it's worth $4,000 a month, but I'm not allowed to rent it for $4,000 a month. I have to rent it for $2,000 a month because it's in a rent control building and it's going to cost me X number of dollars to fix it. So what I'm going to spend to fix it is not worth the money I'm going to get to come in once somebody's renting it. None of these policies work. None of them, here, there, or in New York.
1: This afternoon, expect a mix of clouds and sunshine with a chance of a thunderstorm in some areas, leading to hot conditions. Be aware that any thunderstorm could bring flash flooding and strong winds. The temperature will reach a high of 94. Tonight will be mostly cloudy, remaining warm and humid with the possibility of a thunderstorm. The low temperature will be 72. Tomorrow, anticipate a blend of clouds and sun with another chance of a thunderstorm as it stays hot and humid. Keep in mind that thunderstorms may come with hail and damaging winds. The high temperature will be 91. I'm meteorologist Joe Lundberg on 98.9 FM, The Answer.
2: What if the Bible says more than you think it does about business, the economy, investing? Discovering what it says is the first step to finding satisfaction in your work, creating wealth, and fulfilling your ultimate purpose. The Business Bible reveals what the Bible says.
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0: Hey, if you're thinking about a flooring remodel, I would love to be considered to earn your business. That's important. I want to earn it. I want you to feel good about going with the proposal that I submit to you. And that'll only happen after you invite me into your home and I measure.

0: clear your space, because I'm not going to order more or less product than you need. Some products require a shipping fee. Some do not. But if you pick one that does require a shipping fee, I don't want you to have to pay that twice. So that's why the most important part of any flooring job is to measure the space and get it correct. Now, I've been told that some big box stores don't even come out and measure. 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All right, we're still awaiting a verdict on the Lindsey Clancy case, which is utterly maddening to me. I've been thinking a lot about this. Now, let me just say up front that I know postpartum depression is legitimate, okay? That a lot of women, after they have a child, maybe they had one child, no issues, maybe another child, no issues, third child, too much for them, whatever. I'm not saying postpartum depression is not a thing. But I'm saying that to excuse it by failing to return a verdict of guilty against Lindsey Clancy is madness. Let me start with something different that got me into thinking about how ridiculous this is. I start my morning praying and reading my Bible. And recently, at my church, there was a young boy there who I had not seen in a long time. And the reason I had not seen him in a long time is because he has contracted some as yet undiagnosed and untreated illness, along with other members of his family. I was not close with this young man, but I could not help but observe him in earlier years because he was a little boy. He was full of energy. And I remember him running around the sanctuary after the service, and just always struck me like, I don't have a son. I have three girls, love them dearly. But I was like, that kid he's a boy's boy. I mean, he just is. He's got exuberance and energy, and I just, you know, love seeing that. And now to see him in a wheelchair, and it's heartbreaking. And I pray for a miracle healing for him and for his siblings. And as I was thinking about that and praying for him, I pray for his parents that God will weld them together in marriage. And I can't imagine the stress that I was a basket case when my kids were sick, when they're babies and they can't talk to you. I mean, it's awful. It's terrible. Your child's suffering is the absolute worst thing you can go through as a parent. If your child has a debilitating illness and you can't find a doctor who can diagnose it, and God does not answer your prayers for healing, I have been spared that heartache. But I know people who are going through it, and it is a devastation I can't comprehend. And so when I think about Lindsey Clancy purposefully murdering her children, whether she was psychotic or not, I have to think about what Matt Walsh said yesterday. I don't want to take credit for this viewpoint. I blame myself for not thinking of it earlier, but he was posing a scenario yesterday on his podcast. He said, imagine you suffer a psychotic episode and you awake from it to find out that you had murdered your three children, which Lindsey Clancy did. Cora, age 5, Dawson, age 3, and Callan, 8 months. Matt Walsh said, imagine if you did that and you did not know you did it, but you did it. How would you handle it once you were aware that you did it? Would you want to live? would you fight it in court? And when he asked that question, I was like, heavens no, I wouldn't fight it in court. Like, I would feel like I deserved to be in jail for what I had done, even if I didn't know that I did it, which I don't get me wrong. I don't believe she didn't know what she was doing. I don't believe it. I know she's got a bunch of moms who are, you know, poisoned in their brains by a feminist movement that Gloria Steinem started years ago, who believe that, okay, this is justified because it's really hard being a mom. It is really hard being a mom. It's very hard being a mom. It's the hardest job in the world is being a single mom. But Lindsay Clancy wasn't a single mom. She had her mom there to help her. She had a nanny. She had a husband. They had, I mean, like, she was not a single mom. And I'm not saying it's okay for a single mom to do that. She told her husband, and there's blame all the way to go around here, that she thought she could harm, thought she was capable of harming the children. At that point, you have her committed, or you never leave her alone with the children again. Why didn't the husband say, and the husband's not responsible for this, but like, if that were me, and she's like, hey, why don't you run out and get takeout? I'd be like, I got the kids, babe. You've been here all day with them. I'll take care of the kids. You go get the takeout. Okay? So, but the fact that she's going to court to fight responsibility for what she inarguably did is just so wrong. I can't find the words to say it. So let me read you from a blog of a guy I love, Virgil Walker. I've given you some of Virgil's wisdom before. I'm going to share a little bit with you now. He recently wrote, not about the Clancy case. He wrote about a different matter in his life, but this applies to the Clancy case. He said, no one wakes up with a plan to destroy everything they've built. Everything they've built is destroyed because somewhere along the way, a terrible idea started making sense. That is the stupidity of sin. Sin has the extraordinary ability to make one foolish and blind. The problem further downstream is that by the time we indulge the behavior, it is too late and the damage is done. That is absolutely true. When Lindsay Clancy started feeling like she was at her wit's end and couldn't cope, it was incumbent upon her or someone around her to prioritize the safety of her children. And she did not do that. And again, I will say, if that, ask yourself the question Matt Walsh asked yesterday on his podcast. If you awoke and were made aware, this is what you've done, would you be in court fighting responsibility for that? Or would you say, I need to be in jail. I need to be committed to a mental facility. Because to me, it's worse to have her committed to a mental facility where she has the possibility of getting out. I know this is an outlier story, but I did hear yesterday of a story where a woman did exactly the same thing Lindsay Clancy did in the 50s. Because she was relieved of the stress of having children, she got back with her husband. What the heck, husband? They had three more kids. And she ended up murdering them too. I'm not saying that's what Lindsay Clancy would do. But I'm saying she should never get the opportunity to do that again. She has not paid for those wigged out crazy people who say, well, she's paralyzed, so she suffered enough. No, I don't even care if she suffers. I'm just saying she cannot be trusted. And the fact that she's emotionless and not racked with guilt over what she did may speak to her being crazy.
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4: Breaking news this hour at Town Hall. I'm Bob Agnew in Washington. Iran has targeted Kuwait, continuing attacks on Gulf states after U.S. strikes earlier this week.
5: Sirens sounded in Kuwait early Thursday, where air defenses intercepted missile and drone attacks during a blatant Iranian aggression. The country's Ministry of Defense says on X. It comes after U.S. allies Bahrain and Jordan said their air defense systems intercepted several Iranian air attacks on Wednesday. Fighting between the U.S. and Iran has increased this week after the U.S. hit Iranian rocket launchers on an island in the Strait of Hormuz on Sunday, saying Iran was planning to use them to shoot mines into the waterway. I'm Charles de Ledesma.
4: The Dutch Central Bank is moving part of its gold reserves from North America to London as it boosts its crisis preparedness plans. Officials say the move is not about fears of a U.S. collapse, but about keeping more gold in London. It is the world's leading bullion trading center, where it can be bought, sold, or deployed more quickly than anywhere else in the world. London is not merely a place where gold is stored. It is the world's primary physical bullion market. Dolly Parton's theme park in East Tennessee is set to unveil some new features for fans to honor the life of the so-called dreamer-in-chief, Dolly Parton, who died at the age of 80.
6: Some new features for Dollywood fans will honor the late country singer Dolly Parton, who died last month at age 80. Park officials say a new character will be added called the Dreammaker, inspired by Parton's Imagination Library. Also added, a waterfall and stained glass windows to a chapel inside the park. The Dolly Parton Experience, a multi-building section that includes exhibits about her life and career, and kiosks for visitors to share their thoughts. In the nearby city of Sevierville, markers will be placed throughout the city for a self-guided walking tour of places that were important to her. I'm Donna Warder.
4: More on these stories at townhall.com.
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4: Here's Rich Thomason now with the Midday Wall Street Business Report.
9: Oil prices, which have been up and down since the start of the Iran war, are up again this week as the conflict heats up. The latest price spike sees Brent crude, the international standard, rising 1.8% to $97.33 per barrel. Benchmark U.S. crude rose 2.1% to $92.92. The financial markets will be watching closely tomorrow when the monthly jobs report is released. It's the government's employment update for the month of August. The Dutch Central Bank has moved billions of dollars worth of its gold reserves from North America to London. The shift, described as crisis preparedness, happened between March and August. The bank has transferred some 86 metric tons of gold to London from New York and Ottawa. For the Wall Street Business Report, I'm Rich Thomason.
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10: This afternoon, expect a mix of clouds and sunshine with a chance of a thunderstorm in some areas, leading to hot conditions. Be aware that any thunderstorm could bring flash flooding and strong winds. The temperature will reach a high of 94. Tonight will be mostly cloudy, remaining warm and humid with the possibility of a thunderstorm. The low temperature will be 72. Tomorrow, anticipate a blend of clouds and sun with another chance of a thunderstorm as it stays hot and humid. Keep in mind that thunderstorms may come with hail and damaging winds. The high temperature will be 91. I'm meteorologist Joe Lundberg on 98.9 FM, The Answer.
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0: Thanks for joining us. Hour number two, Bruce Hooley Show on a Thursday. A hot one. Be careful out there. Stay in the air conditioning if you can. We'll start with, no doubt, some riveting commentary by our friend Matt Mayer of OpportunityOhio.org. Matt joins us most every Thursday at 12:05. We get his insight not only from his site, OpportunityOhio.org, where he talks about business matters and things of that nature, but also from his Substack, The Patriot Mind, which you can and should subscribe to. The Patriot Mind, Matt Mayer, M-A-Y-E-R. Follow him on Twitter, at Ohio Matt, where the takes are free and they're equally insightful. So, Matt, we have midterms coming up, and we have gas prices where they are, and we have the lingering, I guess, possibility of an end to the conflict in Iran. And I saw a poll that the generic ballot favors Republicans by 2%, that Democrats are losing, that socialism is unpopular with independents and with older voters who are typically the most committed voters. So I guess all that is a preamble to asking you how you're feeling about the midterms coming up. And I guess my view would be it's going to be bad, but how bad?
1: Yeah, I mean, I feel better about how it will be nationally, but not good about how it will be in Ohio, if that makes sense.
0: Sure, that makes sense. I mean, obviously, we don't have the general election until November, but what are you concerned about in Ohio in terms of the midterm? Losing congressional seats like Max Miller and people like that?
1: Yeah, I mean, I think losing congressional seats, which would be Max's seat, but also losing the Senate race to Sherrod Brown and losing the governor's race to Amy Acton. And right now, I think that looks like that's going to happen. That could change. But neither campaign, in terms of John Husted and Vivek Ramaswamy, are doing the things I think they need to be doing to kind of get momentum, keep momentum, and ultimately secure victory on November 3rd.
0: So if I'm Husted, what I'm doing is I'm going back. Sherrod Brown's running these ads. Husted's anti-data center. Husted's pro-data center. We have data centers. I saw a commercial today. We have data centers because of John Husted. That's the whole ad. So I went back and I looked up. What did Sherrod Brown say on the day that Intel broke ground? And he was there. And he said, we need to make more things in America, and there's no better place than in Ohio with Ohio workers. He trumpeted, you know, Silicon of the Heartland and all that kind of stuff. I would just go back and I would play those and I would point out, look, this guy is a liar. He's always been a liar. He's never done anything for you. And now he wants to hold me accountable for something he trumpeted.
1: Yeah, I'm going to go in a different direction. So I think, and I've talked about this in terms of Ramaswamy, like the likability problem, right? And, you know, I think the biggest thing hurting John Husted is the image people see of him in videos and pictures. And in Bruce, it's going to sound silly to you and your listeners, but I'm telling you, it is spot on. The guy has got to open his damn eyes. He has this squinting thing he does, which makes him look suspicious, like I shouldn't trust the guy. Go back when you're off the radio today and just Google images and videos. And I'm telling you, it's like they have him looking into the sun in every video and every picture, but he needs to open his eyes, because otherwise, think about when people have their eyes, like, you know, he looks beady, right? They have this beady look on his face. And I'm telling you, that's why it doesn't matter what he says. It doesn't matter what his policies are. The image, the visual that people are taking from the commercials are, ooh, I don't think I can trust this guy. And that's his biggest problem.
0: That's an interesting take. That'd be a fascinating conversation for a body language expert. Okay, let's move to Ramaswamy. He was on Jesse Waters last night saying that he's agreed to debates with NBC and CNN. I don't know why CNN would hold an Ohio gubernatorial debate, but he says Amy Acton refuses to debate him. What have you heard about debates, and how would you fix what you perceive as Ramaswamy's likability problem?
1: Yeah, it looks like she's not going to debate him on these two formats. But Bruce, like, look, other than insiders who already know who they're supporting, nobody cares about non-presidential debates. Like, literally no one. They are not going to be watched by some voter who's like, oh, you know, I'm not sure I'll watch this. And I think, you know, Acton appears to be in the lead. So she's smart enough to know, her team is at least, oh, why should we go to a debate where she could say something that undermines her lead. And, you know, Ramaswamy is a very smart guy. He's incredibly witty. So he'll do very well in the debates, presumably, although remember, he got trounced by Nikki Haley and came across as way too snarky, mean, too many sharp elbows. That really hurt his presidential run if you look at the numbers pre and post debate for him. So I'm not sure he's as good as he thinks he is, but it doesn't matter. His likability problem is not fixable. He is who he is. And that's why in a plus 11 state, he's losing to Amy, who shut down Ohio, no matter what Mike DeWine says, Acton, right? And given her personal issues that are out there, doesn't matter. She's likable. She comes across as likable. And again, this is why the likability issue is really important. People don't care what you say if they like you. They do care what you say if they don't like you.
0: I can't think of a more damning statement for you to make than to say that Amy Acton is likable. And I just find myself to be so out of touch with that because I think she is a ding-a-ling. I think she would come apart like a hut in a hurricane if she had to think on her feet in a debate with Vivek Ramaswamy. I'm so out of touch that I don't find Ramaswamy unlikable at all. And I've never spoken to the man. So it's not like we're friends. You know, I've spoken to some other politicians, but I've never spoken to him. But I admire his success. And I just think, what a catastrophic choice by the state of Ohio if they put this woman who's own daughter called 911 on her twice because she was drunk and out of control, that we put this woman in charge of the state of Ohio.
1: Yeah, and look, I don't disagree with what your take is. I don't necessarily. I do disagree with Ramaswamy. He's not likable, but I don't find her to be this awesome likable person. But I'm just telling you, if you just try to sit back objectively, watch her speak, how she interacts with people, right? She is likable. And she's the person, if she were your neighbor, you'd be totally like, oh, she's perfectly nice. Where now, of course, when the police show up every now and again, that's a problem. But nonetheless, right? But Ramaswamy, he's the neighbor you'd go, God, that guy's annoying. Because he's always going to be telling you X, Y, and Z. And that's kind of the difference. It's that neighbor question, right? Which one would you want to have as a neighbor? Again, barring the little snafus in 2019 for Amy Acton. But again, she's a far more friendly neighbor than he would be. And again, that's how voters see these things. They're not like you and I, Bruce, who dig into the policy issues, try to go, who's going to be a better governor? Who might do more things that I like from a policy standpoint? They just go, oh, who do I think would be better to have as representing Ohio? And I think people go, she seems way more preferable to him.
0: Man, that's an indictment of the American electorate for one. Matt Mayer, opportunityohio.org, his Substack, The Patriot Mind. Fascinating this week. Fascinating. You should subscribe to it. And let's get into it. I'm looking at a headline. Federal judge dismisses DOJ lawsuit, which was challenging California's policy of allowing biological males in girls' sports. It's a judge named Valenzuela, appointed by Joe Biden, barely appointed, all along party lines. And you make a point in your Substack this week that, hey, we don't have three co-equal branches of government. The judiciary has soared to the place where it can overrule the other two branches.
1: Yeah, we're now living under judicial supremacy, which was not the founding fathers' intent. That's not what they designed, by the way. And what that really means is rule by five judges. That's it. Because at the Supreme Court, it only takes a majority of five to say what the law is. And again, the hardest thing to do in our republic is to reverse the Supreme Court. Either it reverses itself or you have to pass a constitutional amendment, which is the hardest thing to do. We've done it 27 times in 10,000 plus attempts. The first 11 of those happened in the first 5 years. So, this is the problem. When judges at the Supreme Court start legislating from the bench, i.e. they take the legislative branch's power, which this has started happened back, as you know, throughout history. You know, you look at Plessy v. Ferguson, right? Separate but equal is okay. You look at, Roe v. Wade. How long did it take to get rid of those decisions that were fundamentally bad by everybody knows? Legislating from the bench, bad, bad, bad.
0: Yeah.
1: Took, 70 years for the one and 50 years for the other. So we now live under a judicial supremacy, which means we got rid of the king in, 1776, only 250 years later to now have rule by five judges, five lawyers who, by the way, since they were 18 years old, have been in the ivory tower of elite institutions, whether they be colleges, law firms, clerkships, or the federal bench.
0: Yeah, I mean, you articulate it well. You quote Alexander Hamilton and the Federalist Papers, and that's why I say your Substack is always very enlightening and always supported by facts. I mean, we got so many ideologies out there that are just feelings-based. Yours are not feelings-based, or if they are, they're feelings that trace to the facts that you offer. The Patriot Mind Substack, Matt Mayer, the author, typically about twice a week. You can subscribe by going to, check it out, Google it. It'll have a subscribe button there. Matt joins us every Thursday. It's always great to have you on, my friend, and we appreciate your time, as always.
1: Thanks.
0: Amy Acton, I don't want you as my neighbor. Vivek, you just come on over anytime you want.
2: This afternoon, expect a mix of clouds and sun with a chance of a thunderstorm in some areas, making it a hot day with a high of 94. Keep in mind, any thunderstorm could lead to flash flooding and strong winds. Tonight will be mostly cloudy, staying warm and humid with the possibility of a thunderstorm and a low of 74. Tomorrow we'll see a mix of clouds and sun with another chance of a thunderstorm as the heat and humidity persist. Be aware that these thunderstorms could bring hail and damaging winds with a high of 93. I'm meteorologist Joe Lundberg on 98.9 FM, The Answer.
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0: 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All right, time for Today in Crazy. I'm going to give you a little bit more detail on that court case that I was talking about with Matt Maher in terms of judicial overreach. U.S. District Judge Cynthia Valenzuela has ruled that the Department of Justice's lawsuit against the state of California allowing biological males to compete in girls' sports, that the DOJ does not have legal standing in that. That California state law usurps President Trump's executive order, and so it's fine for A.B. Hernandez to win multiple championships as a boy competing in girls' sports. You're wondering the background on Judge Valenzuela? Well, she was appointed by Joe Biden in 2024. Her hearing before the Senate Judiciary Committee, she was advanced out of that committee by an 11-10 vote. Democrats were in the majority, so of course she advanced out of it. U.S. Senate, she was nominated by a 50-49 vote. And there you go. So you think the John Husted, Sherrod Brown race doesn't matter? It matters a lot. I don't care if John Husted is squinty, as Matt Maher said. I don't care whatever your hangup is with John Husted. You got to vote for John Husted over Sherrod Brown. Sherrod Brown, 73 years old, wants to be in the U.S. Senate when he is 80 years old. He has been on the government dole since before the Big Red Machine won World Series, okay? He was elected to public office before that. He was still in college when he was like, oh, to heck with this college thing, getting a real job. I can get elected and the taxpayers can pay my salary. Yes, vote for John Husted. If you don't, you will be a topic of Today in Crazy. Now, a couple of weeks ago, I watched an interview on The Story with Martha McCallum, where she was sitting across from the co-chair of the Democratic Socialists of America New York chapter. His name is Gustavo Gordillo. He had a little pencil mustache like Zorro. And of course, he had his hair in a man bun. And he was telling Martha McCallum that his poor parents emigrated to the United States from Peru because Peru had been ruined by capitalism. And Martha McCallum, suffers no fools, said, wait a minute. You came to the United States because Peru was ruined by capitalism, and now you're here railing against capitalism. Gustavo didn't have much of an explanation for that, but he had quite a story to tell. The New York Times profiled him. Hard working class union guy. In fact, his X handle is Union Gustavo. Except that's all a lie. Gustavo, who looks mid-20s, but is actually 38 years old, lives in a $1.4 million brownstone in Brooklyn, which was purchased not by his working-class Peruvian parents who flipped burgers at Wendy's like he told everyone, but in fact was purchased by his generationally wealthy parents. And how are they generationally wealthy? Because Gustavo's grandpa was a Miami millionaire who founded a technology company that does $95 million in business every single year. So, yeah, this is how the socialist food chain works, right? You prattle on about how working class you are and how capitalism is terrible. Meanwhile, you're living already at the top of the food chain. You're already among the 1%. And if you get power, you will just enslave people that you purport to serve, and you will get richer, and they will get poorer, and most likely they will eventually end up dead, either by force or by just abject poverty. Now, Cleveland Browns fans are upset, not because they have no prospects of reaching the Super Bowl, but because the other day, their assistant general manager, a woman named Catherine Hickman, showed up for an interview at Browns camp wearing a sweatshirt with the words "Los Angeles made me do it" inscribed on the front. Now, this did not sit well with Browns fans, aside from the fact that she's the Cleveland general manager, not the Los Angeles general manager. Browns fans, some of them are still a little salty that the Browns traded their best player, Myles Garrett, to, you guessed it, Los Angeles. So why is she wearing a Los Angeles sweatshirt? We don't know, but I think I have an explanation for it. She's with the Cleveland Browns. That's why. Okay, finally. Dateline Albuquerque, New Mexico. A 22-year-old man is accused of fatally shooting his cousin after an argument between the two. What were they arguing about, you want to know? They, you know, have the affection for the same woman? Were they in business together? And one is perceived to have bilked the other out of thousands of dollars? No. They were arguing over whose green chile enchiladas were spicier. Irvin Joaquin Gutierrez is charged with the murder of his 25-year-old cousin, Nathaniel Cavazos. According to court documents, the two had been, shockingly, drinking and cooking with family when they began arguing over the enchiladas. The dispute moved outside and escalated into a fistfight, with Cavazos punching Gutierrez and leaving him bleeding. After the fight ended, Mr. Cavazos began walking away, at which point Mr. Gutierrez pulled out a handgun and shot him 3 or 4 times in the back from 10 feet away. He died at the scene. Gutierrez later sent relatives messages on social media asking, "Is he really dead?" Answer, yes. Mr. Gutierrez responded, "I did not want to kill him, but I didn't want him to kill me." Okay. So there you go. Left unsettled, of course, is the question I know you all want the answers to, which is, which one of them had the spicier enchiladas? Wow. Put your gun in a lockbox, gentlemen, when you go to get out the cervezas. That's my advice. Too bad you didn't heed it.
11: With SRN News, I'm Bob Agnew in Washington. Dolly Parton's theme park in East Tennessee will be unveiling some new features for fans who honor the life of the so-called Dreamer-in-Chief, who passed away recently at the age of 80. Sevierville in the foothills of the Great Smoky Mountains will also be placing markers throughout the city for a self-guided walking tour of places that were important to the singer, actor, and philanthropist. Also at SRNnews.com, the Netherlands has shifted billions of dollars worth of its gold from the U.S. and Canada to London now in what it calls a crisis readiness measure. The Dutch central bank says London's bullion market allows gold to be traded more quickly in the event of a global emergency, making the reserves more useful if they are ever needed. On Wall Street, things are booming. The Dow right now up by 578 points, the Nasdaq up by 340. This is SRN News.
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0: Okay, we're going to have a full house, I certainly hope, on October the 2nd at Genoa Church in Westerville. Yeah, it's a Friday night, so you don't have to worry about getting up early the next morning. You'll have plenty of time to wake up for the Buckeye game. I don't even know, are they off that next day or are they playing? But at the earliest, it'll be a noon kickoff. You got plenty of time to sleep in. It's important you be there. It's important you be an informed voter. Don't be like the people that our friend Matt Mayer was talking about at the top of the hour, that they're like, oh, Amy Acton seems so nice. Vivek Ramaswamy, he's kind of brash and I don't like him. Don't be like that. No, come out and hear the candidates. An election is a consequential demonstration of American liberty and freedom, purchased with the blood of heroes on battlefields around the world and by those who perished in 9/11, which we're going to commemorate with the 25th anniversary coming up in a few days. So please join us. Vivek Ramaswamy will be there. Frank LaRose, Robert Sprague, John Husted, other candidates. $5 to get in. General admission ticket. 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Order today. Be a part of our event. October 2nd, Genoa Church. 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All right. I'm troubled by the possibility that socialism could be gaining any traction in our country. Socialism is slavery you vote for. Ridiculous. It's never worked anywhere. It'll never work here. Why are young people falling for it? Numerous reasons. Number one, they've been indoctrinated into it. A bunch of heathen, agenda-driven, ideological nutcases and academics who've won the long game in our colleges over the last half century. Also because for a long time in our country, I hope it's shifting now, but for a long time in our country, there was this thought that, well, you can't be successful in life if you don't get a college education. And that's partially true, but it's not always true. Like, I'm going to tell you something. Some of the most well-off, happy individuals that I know are firemen. Now, being a fireman is a dangerous job, but why are firemen very happy and very, in many cases, very well off? Because being a fireman gives you the personal fulfillment of serving others. That's just inherent in the job. You're putting your life on the line to save other people. Also, the schedule that firemen keep is a pretty good schedule. You're 24 on, but it's not like you're fighting fires 24 hours a day. You're spending a lot of time around the firehouse, but when the call comes in, you got to be ready to go. Okay, so that indicates what? Some personal characteristic, personal responsibility, willingness to serve your fellow man, a certain degree of physical fitness, because you can't be a firefighter if you don't take care of your body. But then the 48 off, they're just not geared to be like lounge around the house, go play golf, not do anything. No, many of them start their own businesses on the side. And I know many guys who have done that. They start their own businesses in service industries and various retail businesses and things like that, which allows them to live a very comfortable life. A lot of them don't have a college education. So you don't always need a college education to be successful. But the place where the whole like college education thing went off track, and the place where young people went off track, is when they went to college and they majored in just absolute garbage nonsense that should never be allowed to even be a college major. It just shouldn't be. Gender studies, this, that, and the other. I mean, I remember one time on the show years ago, I read you a list of actual majors at Ohio State, and I think I'm a reasonably intelligent person. I'm not lying to you that I could not at all discern what you could possibly do with the major that you were in. I mean, I seriously did not know. This is a phenomenon that Mike Rowe and Bill Maher were talking about. So we told all of our kids, you got to go to college. You got to get a college degree. And then, because the government was loaning out money for college degrees, everybody could go to college and everybody could run up a big debt because, you know, I got to get my gender studies degree, my philosophy degree, my, you know, my acting degree, or my, I don't know, whatever, retail management degree. Got to learn how to run a cash register. That takes 4 years and a diploma. So people went to college and piled up astronomical debt. And then they got out and there just weren't jobs in their chosen field because they didn't choose wisely. And then they're like, well, this system stinks. It's not working for me. So the system must be broken. And if the system's broken, then it's not my fault that I fell for the lie that I could like make a lucrative living off a PhD in gender studies. It's somebody else's fault. I know who it is. It's Donald Trump's fault. George Bush's fault. Meanwhile, if you go out and join the military, retire after 20 years, with a nice pension, you still got time to get a good job, or you go and you, at this point in time, if I had a son, I'd tell him, forget college. Forget like, pair up your high school with a great technical school and become a plumber. Work for somebody for 10 years. Look down beyond your own nose and the fact that you want to like sit in front of the TV and play video games and plan for the future. Become a plumber, become an electrician, drive a lift truck, look at the economy and find out what you can do. Okay, anyway, enough of me preaching. Here's Mike Rowe and Bill Maher on why they think the youth of today are embracing the idea of socialism.
1: I don't know if you saw this, but the stat that got me within the Democratic Party right now, 59% of Democrats who support socialism have college degrees. 40% who support socialism don't. So this thing that's being called a worker uprising, it's really not.
2: No.
1: It's not. This is happening because a lot of people with a really expensive credential are in the hole in a big way. And they're pissed. And I don't blame them, honestly. I mean, we can say what you want about it, but they took our advice, man. They took our advice. We said, borrow whatever it takes. Go follow your dream, and then go get your dream job. And that was a bunch of nonsense.
2: Yeah, they don't want to borrow money to get a degree for a job that doesn't exist.
1: And I don't want to lend them money that they'll never be able to pay back
2: right.
1: to get their credential for the job.
0: Yeah, I don't either. But the problem is, we did lend them the money for that. The government did. And then the government's like, well, you got a student debt? We'll just forgive it. Because, you know, everything should be free. Because that's how we be kind. We be kind to the people who've made bad decisions. We don't dare hold them accountable for their decisions. We don't hold them accountable for their decisions in matters of crime. Why would we hold you accountable for bad social decisions? In what degree program you chose? Or piling up $200,000-$300,000 in debt? Why would we do that? Because eventually somebody's got to pay. Now, this is the whole boondoggle offered by all the Democratic socialists, some of whom don't even admit they're Democratic socialists. All I saw today that AOC endorsed Angie Nixon, the Democratic Senate candidate in Florida. She's going to get waxed by about 70-30 final margin, because if there's one place I'm confident a socialist can't win, it's in Florida, which is governed fantastically by Ron DeSantis. But El Sayed in Michigan, he's a socialist. He's a racist, and he's a socialist. And yet his party, they're going to line up four square behind him because power, power, power, Trump's ideology. They want that Senate vote. That's a valuable chit to have in your hands. Except John Fetterman of Pennsylvania, which, again, this is the greatest wrong call of my time on this air, is saying that John Fetterman would be a disaster as a senator. I think I'm justified in predicting that, because you remember famously in his debate with Dr. Oz, he started by saying, "Good night, everyone." But that was back when Fetterman's brain wasn't working after his stroke. Now, and in the last few years, it has been working. And Fetterman sees the Democratic Party for what it is, beholden to socialism. And he certainly sees Mohammed El-Sayed for what he is, cozying up to racist, anti-Semitic haters like Hassan Piker. So Fetterman has a dare for Mohammed El-Sayed.
3: I'm encouraging El-Sayed, you know, remind everybody in Michigan who you are and the kind of people that you stand with. And I'm offering $50,000 for you to do a rally with Hassan Piker on 9/11, the anniversary. And you could all explain to people why America deserved that 25 years ago. Or do a rally. That's another $50,000. If you do a rally with your sister, you know, that she celebrates publicly after the massacre of 10/7 for that, too. These are the people that he aligns with. That's the kinds of folks.

0: 94. Keep in mind, any thunderstorm could lead to flash flooding and strong winds. Tonight will be mostly cloudy, staying warm and humid with the possibility of a thunderstorm and a low of 74. Tomorrow we'll see a mix of clouds and sun with another chance of a thunderstorm as the heat and humidity persist. Be aware that these thunderstorms could bring hail and damaging winds with a high of 93. I'm meteorologist Joe Lundberg on 98.9 FM, The Answer.
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0: The author and scholar Gad Saad coined a term called suicidal empathy. It's all around us in our society where people are so empathetic that it's leading to, if not their demise, then the demise of the America that we grew up in. A case of it yesterday unfolded in Minneapolis, Minnesota, where 35-year-old Carlton Neal Johnson, well-known to Minneapolis police because he had 34 separate criminal cases over the course of his life, shot, I think, killed two people and wounded some others. He had been on law enforcement radar because he'd been a big-time problem at his apartment complex for quite some time. In March, he was walking around the property, displaying a firearm, threatening people with a gun, and telling people that he, quote, would kill someone. Then a couple months later, he entered the management office at the apartment building, said he had a new gun that he was also brandishing, threatened a security officer. Nothing was done. And then a couple days before the attack, he said that he was going to shoot his ex-girlfriend and two property managers, said, I'm going to kill someone today. Well, he killed two people on Wednesday and injured six others. Three of those injured were police officers, and two officers hurt very badly in this. So again, that's a case of where we are in our culture, is that we have ample warning of dangerous people and we don't do anything about it. It's not a phenomenon unique to Columbus, although that's the one that I talk about. But, you know, when law enforcement officers are attacked and injured, I bring it to your attention because I never want you to lose sight of the fact that law enforcement officers and first responders put their lives on the line for us every single day. I mentioned it earlier in the show that, I guess, feminist icon Gloria Steinem has died at the age of 92. She was the founder of Ms. Magazine. She was one of the first out front feminists. And her autobiography is entitled An Unexpected Life. The truth will set you free, but first it will upset you. My life on the road, moving beyond words, revolution from within, and outrageous acts and everyday rebellions. Is that the whole book or is that just the title? Anyway, listen to the organizations that she founded. The National Women's Political Caucus, the Ms. Foundation for Women, the Free to Be Free. No, the Free to Be Foundation. 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Barack Obama gave her, of course he did, the Presidential Medal of Freedom. She also founded, or had a hand in founding, the Women's Action Alliance, a national information center that specialized in non-sexist, multiracial children's education. And the National Women's Political Caucus, a group that continues to work to advance the numbers of pro-equality women in elected and appointed office at the national and state level. She founded the Women's Media Center. She was president and co-founder of Voters for Choice, a pro-choice political action committee for 25 years, which partners with the Planned Parenthood Action Fund. So there you go. She's from Toledo, Ohio. And what I will say about Gloria Steinem is that it appears to me that she invested an awful lot of her time in things that today are wood, hay, and straw. And that is very sad. Thankfully, the story is happier for 27-year-old Jaden Nicaroa, a husband and father of two, who was hunting caribou in northern Alaska when this happened. Wait a minute. Jason, tell us, please, tell us what happened.
1: I turned around and this bear is just running full speed has its mouth open, it's growling, just like out of the movies, like insane, and started chewing on my face, and I could feel like all the bones crunching
0: Oh.
1: in my nose, and I started seeing stars, and I was sure I was gonna die. I was just waiting. I was like in a very weird state. I was like, what's gonna be the point where you cross from living to like being in heaven? I looked over my cousin, and by then he had got out his handgun, and then it turned and it just ran straight toward him, and I'm like, oh no, because I saw it just hit him to the ground. I was able to get my revolver out, and as it was like standing over him, I shot it in the side. I pulled out my phone and I took a video for my wife because I thought I wasn't going to make it. I was bleeding so heavily and stuff, and I said goodbye to her and our girls.
0: Wow. Wow. So what, Mr. Nicaroa, do you credit for the fact that you were able to survive this vicious attack by a grizzly bear?
1: God answered prayer, and we feel very blessed. It just makes me thankful for the days that I have, especially with my family and stuff, that I was thinking about my wife and girls through the whole thing. It just makes me want to live my life in a way that counts and take each day from God as a gift and live to share his love to other people.
0: That is fantastic. Wonderful testimony. Thank you, God, for sparing his life, for giving him this platform. I'm not sure any of us would sign up for that. But that is what the true meaning of life is. Not about founding all kinds of organizations that push back against God's moral law. It's about living a quiet life, and when you encounter adversity, turning it to the glory of the kingdom of God. Here's how the segment wrapped up on a Washington TV station.
2: Jaden is due back at Harborview next week for reconstructive surgery on his face. And I want to mention one other thing. Some friends of Jaden set up a GoFundMe for him and his family. He told me today explicitly, please do not promote that. He said he's not in the business of fundraising and that he and his family will be just fine. Madeline?
3: Well, Eric, hearing him describe that moment, it honestly almost brought me to tears. It made me wonder, how common are grizzly attacks like this?
0: That's amazing that he doesn't want to profit off of his adversity, his clear adversity. You can't see his picture, obviously, because this is radio, but his face is really, really in bad shape. And I don't mean any disrespect toward the female anchor at the end of that show. She asked a question that a lot of people, how common is this? I get that. But a better question, if you listen to those comments from this man who doesn't want to profit off the adversity, who just wants to share God's love with other people, a better question for you to ask than how often do grizzly bears attack is, how do I get a faith like that? How do I reach the point in my life where I have that kind of peace of mind and that kind of clarity? And if you don't know the answer to that question, reach out to me and I'll help you find the answer.
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9: Breaking news this hour at Town Hall. I'm Bob Agnew in Washington. Two Minneapolis police officers are expected to recover from the wounds they suffered during a shootout at a downtown Minneapolis high-rise apartment yesterday.
10: Two officers were hit by gunfire, one in the leg, the other with two bullets to the abdomen. But for their heroic work, the death toll would have been far higher.
9: Minneapolis Mayor Jacob Frey says two people were killed. The gunman died, apparently of a self-inflicted wound. President Trump is promising to campaign on behalf of Republicans heading toward the midterm elections.
11: At Rose Garden dinner Wednesday.
12: All the way to November 3rd and beyond, we're going to be helping you. I'm going to be going around and doing a lot of speeches.
11: And President Trump told his party's most vulnerable lawmakers they have a triumphant story to tell, talking up economic investment in the U.S. and lower drug prices, as well as diminished border crossings.
12: We're doing a job like nobody's ever done before, but whether you're a good president or a great president, you lose the midterms. We're going to turn that around because there's no reason for it.
11: And he also mentioned his White House renovations.
12: Outside, as you see, we just completed what I think is the most beautiful helipad anywhere in the world. I think most of you have seen it.
11: Ben Thomas, Washington.
9: Stocks are on the rise.
13: I'm Seth Sutella. This is Markets in a Minute. Stocks are opening higher on Wall Street while crude oil prices rose again. The S&P 500 added 0.4% in the first hour of trading Thursday. The Dow rose 278 points. That's about 0.5%. The Nasdaq Composite climbed 0.7%. Nvidia rose 1%. The chip company said it would buy the artificial intelligence platform Hugging Face for $13 billion. The price of Brent crude added 1.5% to just over $92 a barrel. Brent has risen about 11% this week. Treasury yields moved lower in the bond market. The yield on the 10-year Treasury fell to 4.76%. Seth Sutel, New York.
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14: This afternoon, expect a mix of clouds and sun with a chance of a thunderstorm in some areas, making it a hot day with a high of 94. Keep in mind, any thunderstorm could lead to flash flooding and strong winds. Tonight will be mostly cloudy, staying warm and humid with the possibility of a thunderstorm and a low of 74. Tomorrow we'll see a mix of clouds and sun with another chance of a thunderstorm as the heat and humidity persist. Be aware that these thunderstorms could bring hail and damaging winds with a high of 93. I'm meteorologist Joe Lundberg on 98.9 FM, The Answer.
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0: 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I'm here with Josh Pick of Simplicity Wealth Columbus. 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
19: 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In 1967, he warned Americans, freedom is a fragile thing, and it's never more than one generation away from extinction. President Reagan knew the freedoms secured by one generation were not guaranteed to survive to the next. Today, as socialistic ideas that place greater power in the hands of government gain renewed support, Reagan's warning carries even greater weight. Freedom is more than inheritance. It's a responsibility, one we all share. Every generation must fight for the principles that made self-government possible. Freedom only survives when each generation chooses to defend it. So, do we have the courage to defend and protect what is being challenged, the very principles that made America the greatest experiment in history?
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25: Hey, it's Scott Jennings. Thanks for listening to Common Sense for the American People. I'm away today, but you are in the capable hands of one Mr. Carl Jackson, the pride of Orlando, Florida. Carl, take it away.
26: Thank you, Mr. Scott Jennings. Honor and pleasure to be back with you today on the Scott Jennings Show, coming to you live from AM 950 The Answer Orlando. Also, Sean McConnell is in my ear. Brian producing the program. Who do we have on the lines, Mr. McConnell, and in studio? I'm sure Rick Lowkey is in studio as well. Okay, and Ricky and Matt, thank you guys. Okay, so much to get to, so much to talk about. I think I want to go back, take a blast to the past, if that's the correct way to say it. I want to talk a little bit about the Biden mess, and then I want to bring you up to speed on some of the news of the day. Obviously, we're looking at we're approaching the 25th anniversary of 9/11. Sadly, we're approaching just a day before the assassination of Charlie Kirk. El Said equates lives lost on 9/11 with the lives lost in the wars against terrorism. We're going to have Julian Epstein at the bottom of the hour. This guy's a Democrat. Seen him all over Fox News. And he is calling out his party and putting them on blast and asking Speaker Mike Johnson to basically put Democrats on blast and trap them, force their hands when it comes to the DSA to make sure that they get rid of the nonsense that the DSA is bringing to the party and to the country. A bunch of cowards in the a bunch of cowards in the Democrat Party. Also, Speaker Mike Johnson, you guys may have heard the news. They took a vote yesterday. It was the House did, I should say. I believe it was Representative Biggs that came up with the amendment, but they wanted to make sure that the Supreme Court would stay at 9 justices. Democrats would have none of that. The vote went down 212 to 206. So the Democrats are letting you know where they stand. They want to make this nation a different nation, unlike the nation that you've grown to know and to love. They want to fundamentally transform America. It started with Barack Obama. You got these socialists inside of the Democrat Party. Bernie Sanders, I don't think the left did enough to kick him to the curb, or the Democrat Party. Nancy Pelosi did not. They entertained the squad. And what Evan Barker, I was watching Evan Barker or Gutfeld last night. Evan Barker, she's a Democrat or former Democrat. I'm not sure which now, but frankly, she wants nothing to do with the DSA, and she was telling people, basically how the DSA works. And it's what we all largely expected. And that is that the DSA, whether they win or lose, they continue to advance, because what continues to happen is they gain a platform. Even El Said, and we will talk about him plenty today, but even El Said, right? He gains a platform. Thank God. It looks like You know, people are falling out of love with this guy, but do not take that race for granted whatsoever. Hoping and praying that Michigan will be a pickup for Mike Rogers. All right, and we're not talking about him enough. So Mike Rogers is a guy that you want to vote for. Republicans, Democrats with some common sense that don't want to see America destroyed as we know it and don't want to see the Islamification of, or the Islamization, I should say, I think that's the proper way to say it, of Michigan. You don't want the whole state looking like Dearborn. I'll get into that a little bit too. But what Evan Barker was stating was that these people will just, it's what politics is essentially. You Republicans will run, create a platform for themselves, push an issue or an agenda that they want. And then and then all of a sudden that agenda is put out into the ether and it kind of forces other people to deal with it if they didn't. So all of this defund the police nonsense, the anti-Semitism that you see running rampant inside of the Democrat Party right now, you can thank the DSA for that. Whether El Saeed wins or loses, whether Troy Jackson wins or loses, and let's pray to God both of them lose to their Republican counterparts, they're going to be pushing an agenda to take this country further and further and further away from the Constitution as we know it. So again, El Saeed equates lives lost on 9/11 with lives lost in wars against terrorism. Tallarico advocates for a federal abortion service. Texas seems to be waking up to Tallarico. We'll see what happens after Labor Day. More Republicans will be paying attention. Let me start here. I had to go back into the way back machine, if you will. Looking forward to Julian Epstein at the bottom of the hour. My name is Carl Jackson, all things social media at Carl Jackson Show, at The Carl Jackson Show. Subscribe to my podcast, The Carl Jackson Show. So I was looking at the 2024 platform, what President Trump was running on in that presidential cycle. All right, so seal the border. And I got some great news when it comes to the border numbers, jobs, housing, so on, et cetera. Up on Washington Times today, they had interviewed a gentleman by the name of Stephen Camarada at the Center for Immigration Studies. I've had him on my podcast a couple of times. So again, subscribe to The Carl Jackson Show YouTube. Like, share, and subscribe, please. That'll really help out. All right, so here was the platform. I want you guys to pay attention to the platform because I give President Trump credit for having a backbone of steel. Sometimes, in my opinion, he gets ahead of himself and you have to take wins. You have to take wins so that people understand. He had a lot that he wanted to accomplish. He is accomplishing a lot. We can talk about what's happening with the Iran war. That's fine as well. I know people are not necessarily, not all people are necessarily happy with that. I get that. That is going to come to an end. There's no doubt about it. In my mind, President Trump is already hinting that, listen, people are getting prepared to rise up, or at least the conditions are being created for people to rise up. I think in the long term, that's going to be good for us. Listen to this platform in 2024. Seal the border and stop the migrant invasion. Check. This was such a huge win. You go back and remember watching the video. I commented on this or talked about this briefly on Larry Elder's show last night, but you just go back and think about that time. Go back on YouTube or X and find some of the videos of the people that were literally invading the country by the thousands. And it was happening. It was so bad. It was so horrendous. We were sitting there thinking, how are we ever going to turn this around? How are we ever going to get these people out of here? I got some numbers for you momentarily right here in my formerly fingerprinted fingertips from the Washington Times. So I'll bring that to you later. All right. Carry out the largest deportation operation in American history. All right. That seems, I mean, obviously, I've heard some people say, oh, well, listen, actually, Obama had larger deportation numbers than President Trump has. Not so quick. I'm going to give you some numbers, but also I want to share this with you. Obama didn't have the resistance that President Trump has. The resistance from the activist court system that we see, the Trump derangement syndrome that we see, where absolutely everything Trump does, everything Republican does, Democrats don't want to work with it at all. There's always pushback. It's not about the good of the country. It's just about destroying Trump. It's just about literally taking the country in a different direction. End inflation. I want to talk to you about some numbers there. Actually, I recall tuning in or turning in a Scott Jennings show one day, and he had the author of this column on from the Federalist, Jeffrey H. Anderson, blame mostly Biden for high prices. I just want to reiterate some of that stuff because it's important that you remember what happened. And again, I will get to some of the news of the day. I just want to make sure that as I sit behind this microphone, get an opportunity to do so on a national platform, it is my goal to make sure that not just Republicans, but normies, people that are skeptical, people that are in the middle, show up to the ballot box and remember what you're fighting for. This election cycle, frankly, I know it's the economy, stupid. You're not going to have any economy if Democrats get in this time. The DSA gets in this time. The Democrat Party is getting further, going further and further and further left because their base is being brainwashed in K-12, college campuses, and then they're voting. And they're voting for DSA candidates. You have a bunch of white liberals that are highly educated, underemployed, and voting for the DSA, making life miserable for the people they pretend, or at least they think they're helping out, and they're not doing anything of the sort. Make America the dominant energy producer in the world by far. We are frankly seeing that occur. We've seen the deal with Venezuela. We are drilling here in the United States of America, fracking as well. We are becoming absolutely energy dominant. So we'll be back. Carl Jackson and for Scott Jennings.
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0: Fighting the left with the best weapon we have, common sense. 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
1: Okay, welcome back to the Scott Jennings Show. I'm your guest host, Carl Jackson, sitting in some breaking news, shocking news. Fox News has abruptly parted with Maria Bartiromo after 12 and a half years. I am shocked and stunned to hear the news. I mean, she has been great on that channel. I watch her every opportunity I can get. This is really shocking news. Don't know what's behind it at this point. But again, Maria Bartiromo is out at Fox News after 12 and a half years. So this has just been announced this afternoon. They say the network does, quote, "We thank Maria for her work over the last 12 and a half years and wish her all the best on her next chapter." So we'll have to wait and see what happens, but that is breaking news. And I have to admit, I am shocked and stunned to hear that news. I thought she was such a great asset for that particular channel. Speaking, though, of someone I thought was an asset, I want to play a cut real quick before we move on. Again, Julian Epstein at the bottom of the hour. I'm just seeing this. I hadn't heard this clip. Tucker Carlson, if we could play cut number three, all but endorses El Saeed in Michigan. I'll get into that with Julian Epstein as he comes up. But cut number three, I can't believe this.
2: Mike Rogers, who, as you and I know, probably the most pro-Intel neocon. They couldn't find anybody else to run in Michigan for the United States, who, by the way, lost already. Why are they running him again? Anybody want to tell me that?
3: Mike Rogers is really... I wouldn't vote for Mike Rogers at gunpoint.
1: Okay. I wouldn't vote for Mike Rogers at gunpoint because he's a neocon. So let's vote for the Islamist that wants to kill all of us, including myself. I honestly don't know. I don't know what to say. I don't know what to think. I'm going to move on. Extremely disappointing. That was news. I recall news when I broke that Tucker was no longer with Fox. I'll be honest with you. I wasn't just shocked. I was devastated. I watched Tucker Carlson every single night, or at least as much as I could. Not every single night, but as much as I could. I mean, I tried my best not to miss the guy, and then to see what's happened with him over the last couple of few years, it's just absolutely insane to me, and how he's intentionally, in my opinion, undermining the Trump administration. It is just sad. Speaking of the Trump administration, just real quick, let me get back to the platforms, because I want you to understand a lot of these things that the president run on are things that he's accomplishing. And frankly, he doesn't take enough time to take the wins. I interviewed as well earlier this week, and she's up on my podcast as well. So make sure you check it out. Brianna Sagdahl with beefmaps.com. She's a policy analyst for them. And honestly, what President Trump has done for the local farmers and ranchers, and I mean, I understand prices are higher right now when it comes to meats, but what a lot of people don't understand, and I don't think what the administration has done enough, they haven't done enough or a good enough job communicating, I should say, is the fact that, yes, we've had a 75-year low level, if you will, of meat product inside of the United States of America. The president is attempting to fix that. Yes, he's going to be bringing in some beef, but frozen, not live, so you don't have to worry about the screwworm situation from allies in the Western Hemisphere that we trust, like Argentina, in order to take the price pressures off of consumers and as well as the ranchers and farmers while they are deregulating and cutting the red tape so farmers and ranchers can produce for the American people like they have been able to do in the past. He's done so much for that industry with the help of Brooke Rollins. He's not getting the credit for it. Stop outsourcing and turn the United States into a manufacturing superpower. Hat tip, Breitbart. If I can see this, I should have been wearing my glasses. I'm not going to lie to you. Okay, so here we go. Oh, wrong article. Anyway, manufacturing numbers are up inside of the United States of America. U.S. manufacturing productivity was substantially stronger in the second quarter than previously estimated, with the largest upward revision coming in durable goods industries, the Labor Department reported on Thursday. Large tax cuts for workers and no tax on tips. Guys, listen, the dollar is worth more under President Trump. I understand inflation is a problem. It's much less of a problem than it was under the Biden administration. I'll go into the details of that later. But guys, we cannot go backwards. I want you to understand this election cycle. A lot of people are framing it as this is about Trump and what they're going to do to Trump. And yes, Democrats are going to try to destroy Trump. They have been all along. But I also want you to be a little selfish. This election cycle, this midterm cycle, it's about you. This is an election cycle. These midterms are about capitalism and socialism.
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9: 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That's why we need him as governor.
8: Fighting for his home and all Ohioans. 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
11: With SRN News, I'm Bob Agnew in Washington. Two Minneapolis police officers are expected to recover from the wounds they suffered during a shooting at a downtown Minneapolis high-rise apartment building.
12: Two officers were hit by gunfire, one in the leg, the other with two bullets to the abdomen. But for their heroic work, the death toll would have been far higher.
11: Minneapolis Mayor Jacob Frey says two people were killed. The gunman died apparently of a self-inflicted wound. President Trump is promising to campaign for Republicans in the upcoming midterm elections.
13: At a Rose Garden dinner Wednesday.
14: All the way to November 3rd and beyond, we're going to be helping you. I'm going to be going around and doing a lot of speeches.
13: And President Trump told his party's most vulnerable lawmakers they have a triumphant story to tell, talking up economic investment in the U.S. and lower drug prices, as well as diminished border crossings.
14: We're doing a job like nobody's ever done before, but whether you're a good president or a great president, you lose the midterms. We're going to turn that around, because there's no reason for it.
13: And he also mentioned his White House renovations.
14: Outside, as you see, we just completed what I think is the most beautiful helipad anywhere in the world. I think most of you have seen it.
13: Ben Thomas, Washington.
11: Stocks rising in early trading.
15: I'm Seth Sutella. This is Markets in a Minute. Stocks are opening higher on Wall Street while crude oil prices rose again. The S&P 500 added 0.4% in the first hour of trading Thursday. The Dow rose 278 points. That's about 0.5%. The NASDAQ composite climbed 0.7%. NVIDIA rose 1%. The chip company said it would buy the artificial intelligence platform Hugging Face for $13 billion. The price of Brent crude added 1.5% to just over $92 a barrel. Brent has risen about 11% this week. Treasury yields moved lower in the bond market. The yield on the 10-year Treasury fell to 4.76%. Seth Sutel, New York.
11: This is SRN.
6: This afternoon, expect a mix of clouds and sun with a chance of a thunderstorm in some areas, making it a hot day with a high of 94. Keep in mind, any thunderstorm could lead to flash flooding and strong winds. Tonight will be mostly cloudy, staying warm and humid with the possibility of a thunderstorm and a low of 74. Tomorrow we'll see a mix of clouds and sun with another chance of a thunderstorm as the heat and humidity persist. Be aware that these thunderstorms could bring hail and damaging winds with a high of 93. I'm meteorologist Joe Lundberg on 98.9 FM, The Answer.
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18: Hi, it's Bruce Hooley, and I hope you'll make room for me in your car on your morning commute. 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

0: I think he is a far superior candidate, and he is, to my point about the Republicans occupying the same political space that the Democrats did in the 1990s, he's the normie candidate. I'm perfectly comfortable with Mike Rogers, and if it means the Democrats losing the Senate, I'm perfectly comfortable with that as well. I heard a very prominent Democrat whose name I won't mention, but whom I agree with,
1: Julian,
0: he said, you know, if the Democrats have to lose two or three cycles.
1: Can you stick with me? We only got a few seconds left. Can you stay for one more segment?
0: Yeah.
1: Okay.
0: Yeah, sure.
1: All right. More with Julian Epstein on the other side.
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8: 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I'm here with Josh Pick of Simplicity Wealth Columbus. 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
1: Yeah.
2: I mean, the way in which he talks about, demeans, and treats not just my father, my family, and the people that I love, like, what kind of man would you be if you had anything to say to him other than that? Mm. And so that's the way that I feel about my dad.
3: Well, how did your dad feel about you pimping you out to make money for the Biden family? That's how your dad felt about you, Hunter Biden. Can you guys, this is, honestly, remember, this guy was offering advice to his dad that had dementia, in my opinion, while he was president. This guy, that crackhead, I would say former crackhead, I'm not convinced, was offering advice to the president of the United States of America. Now, Democrats let them do it. Gaslit us for years. Do you really want the COVID lockdowns, gaslighting us with a dementia patient in the White House? Do you seriously want to let these people back in power, particularly now since the DSA are running shop? I could go over the Biden mess. I'll have to do it another day. Scott Jennings already had this guy on, but it was just worth remembering how products cost $40 in 2020, shot up to $51, $55. Prices have risen more since 2020 than they did in the 14 years prior, particularly during the Biden administration. The vast majority of price increases took place during Biden's reign. Inflation rate went from 1.9% to just over 9%, eventually settling at about 5% for most of his presidency. Trump got it down to, I think, 3%, under 3%. Right now, fluctuating at about 4%. It's not perfect, but we're better off than we were by far. I'll have to get to the AI data centers another day. One more clip for you. I want to play Secretary of State Marco Rubio. He, too, was with J.D. Vance today. Anyway, let's just roll the clip here.
4: We woke up to the reality just a few years ago that we are suddenly, as a nation, dangerously dependent on other nations for all sorts of things that we need, not simply for our economic vibrancy, but in many cases for our national security and our very survival as a prosperous nation state. And so now we are involved in this endeavor across the board to try to reverse those mistakes. And it will be the work of multiple administrations, but it starts here and it starts now with this one that is receiving attention at its highest levels.
3: Guys, America is the envy of the world. America should remain the envy of the world. The mistake that we made, some of the mistakes that we've made with trying to nation build, is assuming that people want to be like us instead of being grateful for the country that we live in. And then if people do want to be like us, hey, cool. I want to be the shining city on the hill. But you have to be careful when you think that people are going to be able to share your worldview, which is why we have to be careful, too, as far as who we let into this country. This is the greatest country that God has ever given, man. I'll just make mention of this. I know we don't have. How much time do we have, Mr. McConnell? Okay, so let me just make mention of this, because I know there's a lot of people, you're going to want to cuss me out here, but I want to share with you benefits of AI data centers, at least some. I've had a guest on my show, Patrick Hedger of NetChoice. I was a little iffy on this subject. I'm full-blown AI data centers. Fox News hat tip, this tiny farming town you've never heard of is helping Microsoft to sell America on data centers. Now, here's the rub. We can't stand the big tech people. They're selling this stuff horribly. We don't trust the big tech people. I do not want to lose to China and all of the negative stuff that you've had virtually. We have talked about it in the podcast. Make sure you share or find it on thecarljacksonshow.com. When it comes to water usage, some of these things are self-contained. They can be placed in rural areas away from people. They don't have to suck up your energy costs. They can pay for their own energy. And by the way, for some places struggling, like some cities or towns right here in Central Florida that are wondering about, hey, what are we going to have to eliminate, you know, or services we'll have to eliminate if property taxes disappear or homestead property taxes? Guess what? AI data centers can pay for that. Stick them in a rural area. Lots of benefits to them. Guys, until next time, do not grow weary doing good. God bless you.
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13: Breaking news this hour at Town Hall. I'm Bob Agnew in Washington. We may have an idea next week as to how at least one Federal Reserve governor plans to vote on whether or not to raise interest rates.
14: Christopher Waller, an outspoken member of the Federal Reserve's governing board, says whether he'll say yes to an interest rate hike later this month will depend largely on next week's inflation report. The government releases the August inflation numbers on September 11th. Waller says if the numbers show inflation continuing to cool, he'd be willing to keep the Fed's benchmark interest rate unchanged. But he says if inflation comes in hot, he'll consider a rate hike. Several members of the Fed's rate-setting committee have voiced concerns that price increases are too high. Others suggest that inflation is slowly cooling and that higher borrowing costs are not necessary. Donna Water, Washington.
13: A plan by the Environmental Protection Agency could make it harder for the public to learn about and comment on proposed AI data centers.
15: The EPA proposal would eliminate a federal requirement that states notify the public and seek comment before issuing air pollution permits for data centers and other industrial sites. States could still invite public comment, but that would no longer be required as a condition to grant permits. Critics say that could thwart residents from learning about proposed data centers and weighing in before projects are approved and construction begins.
13: That is Bernie Bennett reporting. The high-tech sector doing well on Wall Street. The Nasdaq is up 395 points. Chipmaker NVIDIA expanding its AI reach and will acquire an artificial intelligence platform.
16: NVIDIA is buying artificial intelligence software platform Hugging Face for nearly $13 billion. NVIDIA's CEO Jensen Huang says more than 18 million developers, researchers, and creators use Hugging Face to share models, data sets, and applications. Huang also says Hugging Face will remain an open platform, and developers will choose the models, frameworks, and the computing platforms they want. I'm Marcela Sanchez.
13: More.
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27: 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His article

0: sense for the American people. This is the Scott Jennings Show.
1: I was on some other show and somebody said, what would you say if Donald Trump came and sat down? What would you like to say to him? And you know what my response is? Go yourself, you mother. That's what I would say to him. Uh-huh. Like, what kind of man would you be if I were to look at Donald Trump and not say exactly

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3: Makes people really nervous. What can you do to maybe calm them in these troubled or at least volatile financial waters?
4: The answer is always the same, and that's planning and education. 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

And welcome back here to the final segment of today's Best Stocks Now show. I want to end the show with a couple quick stories here. I want to focus on Broadcom, definitely, in the last portion there on their earnings report from last night. But I want to give you a little update on the private credit markets. We haven't talked about them for a while. I don't know why anybody would invest in private credit, which is illiquid, which is invested in risky business for the most part. In my opinion, it is. If it was easy to get the credit, they'd go to the banks. They wouldn't float it amongst investors. Blackstone's private credit fund limits redemptions at 5% again. That means there's more people that want out than want in. And the only way that they're keeping the

0: the things afloat is by raising new money, Barry. That's just not a good model. I'm sorry.
1: Well, I mean, when you're bringing money in to pay people out, that you know, it has a little bit
0: that's
1: of
0: that's just
1: a,
0: above a Ponzi scheme. Ponzi.
1: That's
0: now
1: what
0: I don't want Blackstone suing me.
1: You said it, I didn't.
0: And saying, what are you calling a Ponzi scheme? I just don't like the whole thing. I liken it to the private, the non-traded REITs, which were illiquid. There were plenty of traded REITs that are totally liquid, transparent, and there's plenty of dividend-paying crap out there, a plethora of ETFs that pay similar to what these private credit are offering, and they're fully liquid and transparent. I don't, for me, in investing, liquidity is a big factor for me. If I need the money, especially if I'm investing it for just a return of 5 or 6%, I want liquidity. But, okay, you know, and I don't like the fact that they're saying we're increasing the coverage of the money that we have on the line by raising new capital. We've seen more. Here's what they say. We've seen greater momentum in gross fundraising across Blackstone's other private wealth perpetual products relative to Q2. We remain well capitalized, and that's part of being the capitalized is bringing in new money. And loan repayments and inflows have outpaced shares repurchased, the letter continued. But that's a red flag. I mean, the bottom line is you're capping. If I call up and say, I've got $1 million in your fund, I want out, I can only get 5%. Isn't that what that means? They're capping redemptions at 5%.
1: Yeah, which means essentially it would take you to 20 times, right, to 20 redemption moments, right, at that rate to get all of your money back. I mean, you're
0: no essentially thanks.
1: They're going to give you that money back over a long period of time, essentially.
0: Yeah, they call it perpetual. You know, oh, you've invested forever. No, I'm not interested. Okay, all right, let's move on here to our final story. Let me see if there's anything other stories that I want to get to. No, you had the earnings from Campbell's Soup. I think we can skip that today, Campbell's Soup. I bet it smells good, though, driving. Someday I want to drive by and just park in the parking lot. And just smell the air of beans with bacon and chunky vegetables and spaghetti sauce and all that kind of stuff.
1: Yeah, you know they got that. You've probably driven by it, Bill. There's that Bush's Beans, factory and actually a welcome center in Tennessee, kind of
0: Pigeon Forge.
1: Pigeon Forge area in the Smoky
0: Near
1: Mountains.
0: Near Dolly Parton, where it, Dolly Parton.
1: It smells
0: was.
1: Pretty good when you go by there.
0: It smells
1: I'm not gonna
0: good.
1: Lie. Yeah.
0: No, it doesn't smell good the next day, but I'm just kidding. In L.A., we used to have a Weber bakery. Oh, God. Driving by that thing and the smell of – there's nothing better than the smell of hot bread wafting through the air. It's certainly better than the smell of non-liquid private credit wafting through the air. Broadcom in focus as Wall Street digests guidance – for 2027 and 2028. Well, let's put it through the hoops real fast. Over the last 10 years, Broadcom has delivered 39% per year. The market has delivered 25% per year. That puts it amongst the best of the best. This is a top-tier performer, alpha deliverer. Why? The performance grade is A+. A+, when I rank it against all the other stocks out there. That's the long-term performance. The intermediate-term performance is 52% per year versus 13% for the S&P 500. More intermediate-term, 3-year, 63% per year versus 23%. Okay, more alpha piled on. Now, the short term has been a little bit decelerating, okay? But it's still, over the last 12 months, the return has been 24%. The market is 18.7. So it delivers alpha on all three fronts, short-term, intermediate-term, long-term. Now, where it lacks right now is the momentum. The momentum comes from under 12-month performance. The three-month return is minus 20%. We've gone through a correction in AI, and AVGO got hit hard. And now the stock is only up 6.5% year-to-date, while the S&P's up 12. So it's underperforming the market in the short term. There's the rub on it. What do we do next? We look at the five-year valuation. Maybe we have a buying opportunity. What's it going to take to get its momentum back? Well, it would have helped to have had a big earnings report here and really get it going again. But you know what? These stocks, they do this from time to time. NVIDIA has behaved in a sideways fashion for the last 12 months, I would argue. And it's starting to wake up. And I think Broadcom is one of the top 10 stocks, probably, in the whole AI universe. And when I look at the valuation of Broadcom, I see I'm using 16% growth over the next 5 years and a reasonable multiple. And I'm coming up with the $700 target price, which gets 93% upside potential. Wait for the momentum to improve a little bit and keep your eye on Broadcom. It is a terrific 25 major player in AI. Okay, to get 4-week trial to the Best Stocks Now app, the newsletter with all the portfolios, everything we own, and the daily trading alerts. 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
2: Bill Gunderson or clients of Gunderson Capital Management may have long or short positions in stocks mentioned during the show. 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
5: Breaking news this hour at Town Hall. I'm Bob Agnew in Washington. After a number of high-profile tragedies involving unqualified and often foreign nationals living illegally in the country but getting jobs as truck drivers, the White House is highlighting a federal crackdown.
6: Vice President J.D. Vance is outlining the administration's effort to combat fraud in the commercial trucking industry.
7: We have taken over 2,000 fraudulent CDL mills out of business, which makes America's roads safer and also protects the jobs of American truckers.
6: The remarks underscored the administration's push to tighten commercial driving standards nationwide. Willie Nelson, the White House.
5: New information is surfacing now about just how radical Democrat Socialist James Tallarico has been. He is running for Senate in Texas against Republican and conservative Ken Paxton. Correspondent Laura Winters has more details.
8: Turns out James Tallarico wrote a letter to the Biden administration urging the president to consider taking executive actions to protect a woman's right to an abortion by leasing federal property for abortion clinics. Tallarico was advocating for what in effect would be a federal abortion service staffed by government workers on government property. In the Real Clear Politics average of polls, Tallarico is ahead of Republican candidate Ken Paxton by just over 2 points.
5: As correspondent Laura Winters, Tallarico and Paxton set to face off in the November midterm election. Here's the latest on mortgage rates, which are on the way up.
9: Mortgage buyer Freddie Mac says the average rate on a 30-year mortgage rose this week to 6.71%. That's the highest it's been in more than a year. Just a year ago, the rate averaged 6.5%. When mortgage rates rise, they can add hundreds of dollars a month in costs for homebuyers, reducing how much they can afford. That's helped keep the U.S. housing market in a slump. Mortgage rates have been mostly climbing as the war with Iran has fueled expectations of higher inflation, a key factor that influences mortgage rates. I'm Alex Vega.
5: More at townhall.com.
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5: Russia says it plans to close German cultural centers on its territory in a retaliatory measure amid deepening tensions between Moscow and European countries. This announcement from Foreign Minister Sergei Lavrov came after Germany blamed Moscow for an attempted drone attack at one of its airports. You've been taken by a scammer, you're not alone.
12: Virtually every American has been targeted by scammers in some way, exclusive new polling data shows. Scams in the U.S. have surged to a record high, causing billions in losses for Americans. But the U.S. still lags behind some other countries in tackling the problem, holding financial and social media companies responsible and regulating the cryptocurrency scammers rely on, according to an investigation by the Associated Press and Frontline. And although both the Trump administration and Congress are pursuing new options, victims still have little recourse. Keith Peters, Washington.
13: Break. Tonight, expect clear skies with warm and humid conditions and a low of 74. Tomorrow will be hot with a mix of clouds and sunshine, possibly interrupted by a stray afternoon thunderstorm that could bring flash flooding and damaging winds. The high will reach 93. Tomorrow night will be mostly cloudy, remaining warm and humid with a chance of a late thunderstorm and a low of 72. Moving into Friday, expect a mix of clouds and sun with the possibility of a thunderstorm. It will remain warm and humid with a high of 89. I'm meteorologist Jason Caterina on 98.9 FM, The Answer.
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20: Hello, America. It's Thursday, September 3rd, 2026, and Iran spent the overnight firing at American bases in Kuwait and the UAE. That's the top of the Windsor World Wire. We get to it in 60 seconds. 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It's time for the Windsor Worldwire, your trip around the globe, America, and the Buckeye State. Iran's army says it hit fighter hangars, satellite gear, and warehouses at an airbase in Kuwait and radar and troop positions at Al Minhad in the UAE. Missiles and drones. Kuwait confirmed it was targeted, says its air defenses engaged. This is round 3 of a week that started Tuesday when Central Command finished a wave of strikes on the Revolutionary Guard air defense, radar, mine-laying boats, and communication sites near the Strait of Hormuz. President Trump says these strikes answered an Iranian attempt to seed mines in the strait and 8 missiles fired at our base in Jordan, by the way, all knocked down. Now, Iran's health ministry claims 18 civilians killed in American strikes. Iranian officials separately claimed 7 of their own military dead. Jordan says it downed 10 of 13 incoming missiles Wednesday. Kuwait, Bahrain, Iraq were also targeted. No American deaths reported per our guys. Here's what that means to you. Brent crude touched $97 a barrel today. This morning it sits at $96.20 this afternoon, I guess. West Texas Intermediate, $91.86. So oil is up more than 7% in 1 week. Energy Secretary Chris Wright says 17 million barrels moved through the Strait of Hormuz on Monday, which is a wartime record, but ship crossings actually fell from 23 a week ago Wednesday to 10 on Monday. Tehran says the strait is closed. Washington says its blockade holds. According to AAA this morning, September 3rd, national average $4.14 for a gallon of gas. Ohio is at $3.90, up a dime from yesterday. Columbus sitting at $3.94, Cleveland $3.96, Cincinnati $3.88, Toledo and Youngstown $3.84, Dayton $3.83. A year ago today, Ohio regular was $3.13 a gallon. Diesel in Ohio is $5.79 a gallon. A year ago, it was $3.64. Vice President J.D. Vance took the White House podium this afternoon, the first briefing in about 42 days. Caroline Leavitt is gone. No permanent press secretary has been named. Vance filled the chair. He opened on really 2 things. His fraud task force says it has shut down more than 2,000 fraudulent CDL mills, basically these places that give false commercial driver license certifications. And he said American trucker wages are up 7.5%. Then he talked about oil. He accused the last administration of draining the Strategic Petroleum Reserve to lower gas prices with no international crisis. I remember the Biden administration doing that. And he said the Venezuela operation is creating what is effectively a new 65 billion barrel oil reserve for the United States. Sidebar, even Newsweek agrees that Trump made the right call there. American companies go in, supply rises, the American people will also directly receive some of the royalties. And he went on to state it's good for Venezuelans, it's good for anybody who's buying gas, and it's good for the American taxpayer. Then he also said this, which we'll hear now and maybe talk about perhaps later in the show. Alan, VP Vance, cut please.
1: Tucker Carlson has called for the president's impeachment, and many accuse him of trying to jeopardize U.S.-Israel relations. What do you say to those who are uneasy with your close relationship with Carlson and claim that you're avoiding addressing a lot of these issues which may be causing divisions within the GOP?
21: Well, look, I'm not avoiding addressing anything. Everybody knows that Tucker Carlson and I are friends, and I think it's very obvious that Tucker has said some things that I disagree with. He said some things about the President of the United States that I think are just wrong. I think yesterday somebody sent me a clip that said that he would support El Sayed over Rogers. I think El Sayed's a crazy person, and I think whatever your views on Mike Rogers' specific policy prescriptions, I'd like to have a non-crazy person like Mike Rogers representing Michigan and the United States Senate rather than a crazy person like El Sayed. That said, what my attitude towards this, and I try to practice what I preach. And I remember when I became the vice presidential nominee, one of the hardest things for me personally is not when people attacked me, but when people attacked my wife, including friends of hers who knew her heart, who knew what a good person she was. And I remember thinking to myself, what a travesty it is that in the United States of America, we let political disagreements define who our friends are going to be and not going to be. So yeah, Tucker is a friend of mine. Tucker is a friend despite the fact that we disagree on a number of things. And I'm not gonna play the game where I throw friends under the bus because I have political disagreements with them. I think that is a terrible place for the United States to go. And if you have a disagreement with somebody politically, even over a deeply held issue, you should still be friends with that person because the whole republic depends on people of different perspectives being able to talk to one another. That's how I try to live my life, and I encourage everybody else to do the same.
20: And as someone who has talked with J.D. Vance over a dozen times in the past few years, that is how he lives his life. It's how he has conversations. It's how he has engaged with me and other people in the past. And I appreciate his saying that. We'll dive deeper into that perhaps later. Congress, as we told you yesterday, the House voted 220 to 192 Tuesday to condemn socialism in all its forms, including the Democratic Socialists of America, and to call for the Save America Act, proof of citizenship to register, photo ID to vote in federal elections. I pulled the roll call from it was 289 from the House clerk, and 8 Democrats voted yes, 192 no, 2 voted present, 18 did not vote. Ohio Republicans all voted yes. Representative Joyce Beatty, Representative Chantel Brown, Representative Greg Landsman, Representative Amelia Sykes all voted no. Representative Marcy Kaptur did not vote. And recall this, last November, 86 Democrats voted for a socialism resolution, including leader Hakeem Jeffries. This week, it was 8. The Justice Department Wednesday withdrew a Clinton-era opinion. The new Office of Legal Counsel opinion says every state that takes federal TANF or SSI money, TANF is Temporary Assistance for Needy Families, and SSI, this one always gets me, it's security income, I can't remember, supplemental security income, there it is, money, has a duty to report illegal immigrants it knows about, not just the welfare programs themselves. So if you're a state that takes TANF, SSI money, all 50 states, you must report fraud. Assistant Attorney General T. Elliot Geiser, quote, when a state chooses to participate in TANF, it accepts the obligation to report illegal aliens in the United States. Federal TANF grants run more than $16.4 billion a year. The requirement is going forward, not retroactive. Wednesday night, a federal judge in Maryland, Deborah Boardman, a Biden appointee, blocked President Trump's second birthright citizenship order. The Supreme Court struck down the first one earlier this year. Boardman wrote in her opinion, quote, it is almost certainly unconstitutional as applied to the certified class. The government, of course, will appeal. House Judiciary Chairman Jim Jordan sent a letter to FBI Director Kash Patel Wednesday demanding every record on an operation called Round River. You've heard that here before. Declassified documents show FBI analysts in 2020 built a spreadsheet labeling Bill Barr, Mike Pompeo, Senator Chuck Grassley, Senator Ron Johnson, Senator Lindsey Graham, Devin Nunes, Rudy Giuliani, Fox News, and Jim Jordan himself as conduits of Russian disinformation. Unbelievable. That's The Wire next. The man who'd run Ohio if Amy Acton wins, and why she will not stand on a stage with Vivek Ramaswamy.
0: This afternoon, expect a mix of clouds and sun with a chance of a thunderstorm in some areas, making it a hot day with a high of 94. Keep in mind, any thunderstorm could lead to flash flooding and strong winds. Tonight will be mostly cloudy, staying warm and humid with the possibility of a thunderstorm and a low of 74. Tomorrow we'll see a mix of clouds and sun with another chance of a thunderstorm as the heat and humidity persist. Be aware that these thunderstorms could bring hail and damaging winds with a high of 93. I'm meteorologist Joe Lundberg on 98.9 FM, The Answer.
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1: It's time to look a little deeper. This is Windsor Investigates.
0: We do indeed need to look a little deeper. Wednesday afternoon, Vivek Ramaswamy said he accepted two debate invitations, CNN and WLWT in Cincinnati. He said debates are the equivalent of a job interview for candidates running for office. And hours later, as we broke the news on this show, the Acton campaign said, no dice. Not Amy Acton, though. Her campaign manager, Phil Stein, he said, Dr. Acton's focus is talking with Ohioans, not platforming a scam artist who spreads baseless lies about her and her family. And then Ramaswamy and his, quote, billionaire buddies have spent more than $50 million on attack ads. That's their reason for not debating. Not a scheduling conflict. Not, we'll do it in October. She will not stand on a stage with Vivek Ramaswamy. Now, I hate to be that guy who says, I told you so. But when this topic was brought up months ago, I said, there is no way Amy Acton will debate Vivek Ramaswamy. Here's what that means to you. This is an open governor's seat. When the governor's office is open in Ohio, and by the way, what I mean by open, because I can hear some of you already. What do you mean open? It's not open, it's occupied. Yes, but the person who will sit in it for four more years is not the incumbent. DeWine is termed out, so you have two new faces. And when the governor's office is open in Ohio, the major party candidates generally debate at least once. Generally. Kasich skipped as an incumbent with a big lead. DeWine skipped as an incumbent with a big lead. Acton is not an incumbent. Emerson has this 46 to 45. She's not skipping because she's up 30 points. Someone on that campaign looked at a race that publicly polls say is tied 61 days out, 62, I believe, at the time, and decided to keep her off the stage. A town hall you pick is not a job interview. A debate is the hour she doesn't control. So who decides this? Her running mate is David Pepper, Yale, Yale Law, Cincinnati City Council, Hamilton County Commissioner, ran for Attorney General in 2014 and said some interesting things back then we're going to get to in just a moment. Lost to Mike DeWine, got boat raced 61 to 39. Chairman of the Ohio Democrat Party from 2015 through the end of 2020. He's author of Laboratories of Autocracy, regular on CNN and MSNBC, DNC, whatever you want to call it. B is for bogus, D is for Democrat. You figure it out. Signal Ohio, a startup news organization here in the Buckeye State, said of David Pepper, a Democratic operative from Cincinnati. Ohio's lieutenant governor has no formal power beyond succession. If something happens to the governor, the lieutenant steps in. David Pepper is not on this ticket to run a state agency. He's on it because he ran the party's message, money, and candidate recruitment for 6 years. When Phil Stein calls the Republican a scam artist and refuses two debates, That comes from the operation David Pepper built. Now, let's go back to September 2014. And Pepper is running against Mike DeWine for attorney general. DeWine will not debate him. And here's what a report says. When running to unseat Ohio Attorney General Mike DeWine in 2014, David Pepper, the Ohio Democrats' current chairman, this is written when he was chairman, slammed the incumbent for showing contempt for voters and civic groups by refusing to participate in debates. Candidates owe it to their fellow Ohioans to stand next to each other to defend their positions, Pepper said in a statement in September 2014, following his unsuccessful campaign for attorney general. Pepper was unanimously elected Ohio Democratic Party chair in 2014. Interesting. I'll tell you what, it gets more interesting. If you go to ohiodems.org, here's what you're going to see. These are bullet points on their site. Debates are the equivalent of a job interview for candidates running for office. Or how about this one? Candidates need to be willing to publicly debate and not shy away from them out of fear of scrutiny, fact-checking, or blowing a big lead in the polls. They should be prepared to argue the issues and stand on their convictions, policy positions, and the accuracy of their statements, regardless of their opponent or the forum in which these things might be challenged. If Pepper meant what he said in 2014 and the Democrats mean what they have listed on their website, I think David Pepper and Amy Acton have a phone call to make tonight. Alan, what do you think?
2: I believe so, but you're expecting them to fess up and remember what they said so many years ago? They ain't gonna.
0: Ain't gonna do it.
2: Not gone dead.
0: Listen, when we come back, we're going to talk about a few things, perhaps. We might talk a little bit more about Amy Acton and what's going on there. You know, I put a poll out yesterday. You can see the results on X. If she wins, is she going to govern like a socialist? And when we come back, I'll tell you what today's poll is. You can weigh in. It's hot and heavy right now. You're not going to want to miss it. So stick right there.
3: With SRN News, I'm Bob Agnew in Washington. After a number of high-profile tragedies, sometimes involving unqualified and even illegal foreign nationals, the White House is highlighting a federal crackdown on trucking fraud. Here's Willie Nelson.
4: Vice President J.D. Vance is outlining the administration's effort to combat fraud in the commercial trucking industry.
5: We have taken over 2,000 fraudulent CDL mills out of business, which makes America's roads safer and also protects the jobs of American truckers.
4: The remarks underscore the administration's push to tighten commercial driving standards nationwide. Willie Nelson, The White House.
3: New information is surfacing about how radical Democrat socialist James Tallarico really is as he runs for the U.S. Senate in Texas against Republican Ken Paxton. More on those new revelations from correspondent Laura Winters.
6: Turns out James Tallarico wrote a letter to the Biden administration urging the president to consider taking executive actions to protect a woman's right to an abortion by leasing federal property for abortion clinics. Tallarico was advocating for what in effect would be a federal abortion service staffed by government workers on government property. In the Real Clear Politics average of polls, Tallarico is ahead of Republican candidate Ken Paxton by just over 2 points.
3: As Laura Winters reporting, Tallarico and Paxton set to face off in the November 3rd general election. The latest on mortgage rates that are now moving higher.
7: Mortgage buyer Freddie Mac says the average rate on a 30-year mortgage rose this week to 6.71%. That's the highest it's been in more than a year. Just a year ago, the rate averaged 6.5%. When mortgage rates rise, they can add hundreds of dollars a month in costs for homebuyers, reducing how much they can afford. That's helped keep the U.S. housing market in a slump. Mortgage rates have been mostly climbing as the war with Iran has fueled expectations of higher inflation, a key factor that influences mortgage rates. I'm Alex Vega.
3: This is SRN News.
8: Hi, it's Bruce Hooley, and I hope you'll make room for me in your car on your morning commute. The Bruce Hooley Show is moving. We will be on starting Tuesday, September the 8th, 8 a.m. to 10 a.m. Don't be late. We're moving from our mid-morning time slot to the morning so we can go to work with you 8 to 10, Tuesday, September the 8th.
9: Hello, this is Michael Youssef. from leading the way for townhall.com. Now, you probably grew up knowing that socialism doesn't work. It seizes control and, most importantly, seeks to replace God with government. But this ideology is now moving to the very center of our nation's political life. I was born under socialist Islamist regime. I remember when my father's company was taken over by the government. I couldn't wait to turn 18 and escape and find freedom in the West. As these ideologies gain an even stronger foothold in America, we must respond with calm, courage, and biblical conviction. Silence in the face of evil is not faithfulness. I'm Michael Youssef.
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0: Hey, listen up. Battleground, Ohio. It's happening Friday, October 2nd, Genoa Church in Westerville. Guests include Vivek Ramaswamy, Keith Faber, Frank LaRose, Robert Sprague, John Husted. Who else am I missing, Alan? Guy by the name of Bruce Hooley. You've probably
1: heard
0: of him.
1: Who's that?
0: Guy by the name of Bruce Hooley. You've probably heard of him. Yeah. Larry Elder.
1: Yeah.
0: And yours truly. Meet the hosts and the guests with a VIP ticket. Sit up front with a premier seat or get a general admission ticket for just $5. Equip yourself with the knowledge and insight needed to make informed decisions that could shape the future of our nation. Be part of the critical conversations that will influence the direction of America. And I think we're going to get another confirmation from former Ohio Attorney General Dave Yost, who's going to be there talking about some really cool work that he's doing using technology to peek around the corner and see what's really going on in the progressive left movement and getting out in front of it. Really cool stuff. That
1: I've heard he can play piano too.
0: he is quite a pianist.
1: He really is.
0: Yeah. Rally with us at Genoa Church in Westerville Friday night, October 2nd, and get your tickets today. 989theanswer.com. That's 989theanswer.com. Okay, I told you we would unpack the results of a survey, and I'm going to tie it back to Tuesday when the House voted on condemning socialism. And I asked yesterday, if Amy Acton wins, does she govern Ohio like a socialist? Yes, straight socialist, 54% of you said. She already did in 2020, 25% of you said. So I'm doing math in my head, that's 79%, right? No, she'll be a mainstream Democrat, 14%. And then left, but not a socialist, 7%. So really, only 21% of respondents said she's not going to be a hard left socialist. And Boomer Doc One wrote this: she'll be a spineless pawn of the commie left. I didn't say that, but what I unpacked for you the last segment is, make no mistake about it, David Pepper is a puppeteer. Amy Acton is the puppet. She has tremendous name recognition. She and Sherrod Brown are the two most popular Democrats on the bench, which is why he's running for U.S. Senate and why she's running for governor. Make no mistake, David Pepper will run the operation in the administrative state here in Ohio if Amy Acton wins.
1: She'll quit, and then he'll be in that seat. It's kind of scary.
0: It is scary. That already did in 2020 option is scoring the year she ran the state health department, by the way. I think most of you know that, but I just need to make sure that I'm clear. School closures, business closures, rules that hit people who punched the clock. You can call it public health, but you cannot call it small government.
2: Don the mask, don your cape.
0: And what you have is a candidate who won't debate, a running mate who called not debating contempt for voters, a party website that still calls a debate a job interview, and a congressional delegation that wouldn't condemn socialism on the Democrat side of the aisle. Draw your own line there. And, you know, by the way, not showing up to do debates, I call that hiding the ball. Let's go back to 2020. You know, she did the same, really, from behind the government overreach skirt of Mike DeWine, who played keep away from me. And if you remember watching those pressers, early on, I'd have question three or four. As it went by time, that is, I would have question 18 or 22 or 25. And guess what? They'd never get to me. And then eventually, Governor Mike DeWine totally pulled the plug and banned me from pressers. That is really a repeat of 2020, what we're seeing now. Amy Acton did not like the hard questions. I vividly remember at least twice back in 2020 when I asked her difficult questions that were fact-forward, evidence-based, that contradicted either a policy, an order, or something she said previously. And when I did that twice, She didn't show for pressers the next day. And soon after, she quit. Well, she didn't want to be in the spotlight. She was Governor DeWine's personal health, I don't know, muse. And at a time when state hiring was frozen, remember that? They're in a hiring freeze, and they put her in a made up position, and gave her $200,000+, and then she left, and then she skipped, you know, town on two or three other jobs. But what we're seeing from Amy Acton, to me, is again a repeat of what we saw in 2020, and a repeat of her job hopping.
1: I still see her and her campaign using the Joe Biden playbook on campaigning, because
0: mm-hmm.
1: you said she had like a town hall. I think I saw a bit of that in a commercial or something.
0: Mm-hmm.
1: And again, that's not a debate for a job that's wide open or going to be wide open.
0: That's right.
1: It's the Joe Biden campaign all over again.
0: And it is. Hide him in the basement. Yeah. And, you know, they do this a lot. They'll take progressive propaganda, either laundered or masquerading as news, and they'll use those news outlets and propaganda pieces to prop up their position. Well, guess what? I mean, Joe Biden did that his whole campaign in 2020. Well, so two paragraphs from Phil Stein's statement yesterday saying that Acton wouldn't debate. He said there are countless reports of Ramaswamy refusing to answer questions on issues. Okay. And then they list them. And there were about 11. Well, here are five of them. Cleveland.com. Headline, Vivek Ramaswamy again refuses to say where he stands, this time on guns. That's comical. Cleveland.com again. Ohio's governor's race has a transparency problem, and his name is Vivek Ramaswamy. Those are news headlines. Columbus Dispatch, Amy Acton doesn't abuse alcohol or hate police. Republicans have nothing but lies. That's a news headline. Cincinnati Inquirer, records dispute key claim in Ramaswamy ad targeting Acton. And that one's supposed to be a fact check. By the way, Cincinnati Inquirer, Cleveland.com, they're all part of, I believe, the USA Today News Network, whatever they call themselves now. Cleveland.com, another headline, Brett Larkin, columnist, quote, most Ohioans believe truth and decency matter in politics. Vivek Ramaswamy isn't one. So those are the types of headlines. And I want to remind you, Cleveland.com with Chris Quinn at the helm made a business decision several years ago to go hard left, to stay hard left, and to appeal to hard left readers. This is a guy, as editor in chief, who has called Donald Trump Adolf Hitler. And Trump supporters, he has compared them to Nazis. And all the while not smelling the absolute stench of anti-Semitism that is wafting off of his existence. And they're in the same news network as Cincinnati.com. So we should not be surprised. And you go, well, you know, the Dispatch, let me give you a headline that the Dispatch went with today. And I need to be transparent, though. I do believe it was a column. We'll click on it. Okay. So yeah, it is. It's a letter to the editor. Get this headline. Okay, so they tee it up. They caption it with this opinion: to capitalize on families' pain and grief for political gain is shameful and disgraceful. And then the headline. Keep in mind, there is an editor and a writer who produces headlines. The writers seldom get to pick or choose, or even if they submit a headline based on my direct lived experience with people who've written and submitted consistently to the Columbus Dispatch, the editors choose. Here's their headline. John Husted's lack of humanity, racism on full display in ad using family's grief. So when Amy Acton's campaign points to 11 examples, and many of them coming from the Cincinnati Inquirer, Cleveland.com, and the Columbus Dispatch, I craft your opinion about what's going on with some insight and some awareness.
3: This afternoon, expect a mix of clouds and sun with a chance of a thunderstorm in some areas. making it a hot day with a high of 94. Keep in mind, any thunderstorm could lead to flash flooding and strong winds. Tonight will be mostly cloudy, staying warm and humid with the possibility of a thunderstorm and a low of 74. Tomorrow we'll see a mix of clouds and sun with another chance of a thunderstorm as the heat and humidity persist. Be aware that these thunderstorms could bring hail and damaging winds with a high of 93. I'm meteorologist Joe Lundberg on 98.9 FM, The Answer.
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4: Fighting for his home and all Ohioans. 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

0: Welcome back to the Windsor Report from the Mohican Valley to the Miami Valley. 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Then you need to hear about the Legacy on Possum Run. 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All right, Alan, it's time for the mailbox.
1: You have questions. Jack has answers. This is the Windsor Report mailbox moment.
0: Sometimes the piece of mail isn't a letter. Sometimes it's a church Facebook post with a caption sent to me from a Springfield resident. That's what today's mail piece is. Heritage Universalist Unitarian Church, Anderson Township, which is suburban Cincinnati, posted this week a picture of men and women of the cloth demonstrating against, well, law and order, a temporary protected status expiring, right? And the caption read, "Reverend Bill joined other clergy last Sunday in Springfield to stand in support of our Haitian neighbors. Clergy came from all over, including Minnesota, Illinois, and California. Reverend Bill is Reverend Bill Lyon, I believe, and last Sunday was August 30th. They have these sashes on. One yellow sash says, side with love. Okay. Love of whom? Not the Springfield residents who never voted for this. Not the families passed over for jobs. Not the people paying higher rent because investors packed houses and rented beds and cots. Not the schools that had to teach kids who don't speak English while Ohio kids lost valuable class time. Not the clinics. Not the roads. And not a bus of students that was struck. August 22nd, 2023, first day of school. Hermanio Joseph, Haitian, temporary protected status. No valid Ohio driver's license. Crosses the center line on State Route 41. Hits a school bus.

0: 11-year-old is thrown from the bus and killed. Two dozen other kids were hurt. And a Clark County jury convicted Joseph involuntary manslaughter was the sustained verdict, 9 to 13.5 years behind bars. And listen, you don't pin that on every Haitian in Ohio. I get that. That's not what I'm saying. But here's what I am saying. You don't fly in from Illinois or Minnesota or California with a yellow sash and call the cries from an overwhelmed community that wanted assimilation and wanted fair treatment instead of being castigated and ignored, ultimately called hateful for speaking up. You don't do that. I've been to Springfield multiple times, longtime residents, Haitians that have been in the city for a long time, talked to all of them. And the city was changed by a policy the people who already lived there never voted on. And then they were lied to and lied about. And the city's own estimates, 12,000 to 15,000 Haitian nationals. Let's stop there. This to this means you have no flipping clue. You're guesstimating. That into a town of less than 60,000. I think they were at about 58,000. So it's somewhere north of 20%. That community grew. No referendum. You know, employers wanted labor. Staffing agencies recruited it. Federal parole and temporary protected status stamped the paper. Officials called it a comeback. Remember that? The people already there paid for it. And I called it reverse offshoring in 2024. Labor imported with a government stamp. And, you know, you remember, they're still doing it. It's what they're doing here with this post. No human is illegal, attached as the Christian cover. Alan is right. He just typed cheap labor. That's right. Cheap labor. And you can do it because those TPS and parolees all got government subsidies. Temporary protected status started for Haiti after the 2010 earthquake, and it went in short stretches, but it continued to be renewed for 16 years. TPS is not a green card. Congress didn't convert it to citizenship. The Supreme Court cleared the way to end it. And so temporary, as it turns out, means temporary. 7,238 Haitian immigrants on Medicaid in August of 2024, according to Clark County. And in 2025, it was down to 4,103. Still a caseload the county was never built for. DeWine then goes on CBS and says, deporting Haitians from Springfield is a mistake and a blow to the state. His case isn't a legal right to stay. His case is employers needed workers. Where did we hear that before? Didn't we fight a civil war over that, Mike DeWine? Ask why those jobs stopped paying a wage a family already living there could live on. Now, they want this to sound like church. So let's do church for a minute, shall we? No human is illegal. It sounds holy. It's a political slogan. Laws don't save you. Laws don't buy you eternity. A statute never saved a soul, but laws are to be followed here. This side of glory. Jesus said, give to Caesar what is Caesar's and to God what is God's. Caesar gets the coin, God gets the worship. You don't skip Caesar and call it discipleship. If you want lawlessness in God's nature, you worship a God you don't know, and you believe in a Christ who died for no reason. If the law didn't matter, if order didn't matter, if payment for violations didn't matter, then why did Jesus die, Reverend? If it didn't matter and he died anyway, the God you're describing put a man on a cross for a show. That's not the gospel. The faith they say they hold does not promote lawlessness. Scripture doesn't erase nations, borders, or the sword. Romans 13 says the government does not bear in vain. Mercy is real. So is justice. A church can feed anybody in Clark County. It cannot bless 16 years of temporary, skip the statute, skip the people who built the daggum town, and call the skip love. That's spiritually reckless, and it damages the rights of citizens in Springfield and every other town that got told the same thing. A citizen is not an obstacle to ministry. A citizen has a vote, a tax bill, a school district, and a right to expect the government that takes the tax to enforce the law it wrote. Springfield never got that vote. Put that on your sash.
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14: News this hour from Town Hall. I'm Keith Peters in Washington. President Trump is promising to campaign for Republicans in the upcoming midterms.
15: At Rose Garden Dinner Wednesday.
16: All the way to November 3rd and beyond, we're going to be helping you. I'm going to be going around and doing a lot of speeches.
15: And President Trump told his party's most vulnerable lawmakers they have a triumphant story to tell, talking up economic investment in the U.S. and lower drug prices, as well as diminished border crossings.
16: We're doing a job like nobody's ever done before, but whether you're a good president or a great president, you lose the midterms. We're going to turn that around, because there's no reason for it.
15: And he also mentioned his White House renovations.
16: Outside, as you see, we just completed what I think is the most beautiful helipad anywhere in the world. I think most of you have seen it.
15: Ben Thomas, Washington.
14: The New York City Police Department is adding extra security around synagogues on Friday, September 11th, as Rosh Hashanah, the Jewish New Year, begins at sundown. Correspondent Laura Winters reports.
17: In light of recent anti-Semitic attacks in New York City, the police department will be beefing up security around synagogues on Friday, September 11th, as the Jewish New Year, Rosh Hashanah, begins at sundown. Additional security cameras have been installed around places of worship, and extra patrols will be stationed outdoors and inside. The increase in security follows a heightened threat environment following the March 12th terrorist attack in West Bloomfield Township, Michigan, where a Muslim suspect drove his truck, a Ford F-150, into a synagogue. The FBI says the attack was a Hezbollah-inspired act of terrorism against the Jewish community. Laura Winters reporting.
14: A good day on Wall Street, with the Dow up by 624 points. The NASDAQ Composite Index rose 366. The S&P 500 index up by 81 points. More on these stories at townhall.com.
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14: There's a space mission underway that's aimed at learning more about a planet that hasn't gotten much attention, at least till now.
5: This is a milestone for the joint European and Japanese mission to Mercury, which is the smallest and least explored planet in our solar system. At around lunchtime today in Europe, the large module that has carried two probes on their journey to Mercury will detach and drift away. That split marks the end of an 8-year journey. The two spacecraft will then begin the maneuver that will eventually lead them into orbiting Mercury together before separating from each other later this year and beginning a detailed scientific investigation, mapping the planet and studying its composition and its magnetic field.
14: The BBC's Victoria Gill. New York City's public school system will ban artificial intelligence for students through the 8th grade during the upcoming school year. News and analysis at townhall.com. From Washington, I'm Keith Peters.
7: Tonight will be mostly cloudy, warm, and humid with a chance of a thunderstorm that could lead to flash flooding and damaging winds. The low temperature will be 74. Tomorrow, expect a mix of clouds and sun with a thunderstorm possible, making it hot and humid with the potential for hail and damaging winds. The high will reach 93. Tomorrow night will be partly cloudy, warm, and humid with a late thunderstorm possible and a low of 70. Moving on to Saturday, it'll be mostly cloudy and not as hot, but still humid with the chance of a thunderstorm and a high of 82. I'm meteorologist Jason Caterina on 98.9 FM, The Answer.
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23: Ronald Reagan understood that liberty could never be taken for granted. In 1967, he warned Americans, freedom is a fragile thing, and it's never more than one generation away from extinction. President Reagan knew the freedoms secured by one generation were not guaranteed to survive to the next. Today, as socialistic ideas that place greater power in the hands of government gain renewed support, Reagan's warning carries even greater weight. Freedom is more than inheritance. It's a responsibility, one we all share. Every generation must fight for the principles that made self-government possible. Freedom only survives when each generation chooses to defend it. So, do we have the courage to defend and protect what is being challenged, the very principles that made America the greatest experiment in history?
24: This is the Windsor Report.
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0: 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A couple of quick programming announcements. I don't know if you know this, but I appear every Friday on the air in Cincinnati. And tomorrow is no different. 8:30 a.m., 55 KRC, the Brian Thomas Morning Show. I always enjoy that drive time segment or three. He and I get to rap about what's going on in state house politics. So we'll probably talk about the gubernatorial race, the U.S. Senate race, the headwinds Republicans are facing down the stretch toward November 3rd. And I'm still trying to shore up all of the accommodations, but I will also probably be talking about next week and what we expect. I don't know if I formally announced it yesterday. I do plan on being at the Republican National Convention, the midterm convention in Dallas, Texas next week. I was selected. I'm honored to be part of a small select group of people that were invited by the administration to cover the events in Dallas, Texas next week. So we might talk about that. And then at 12:06, the Bill Cunningham Show on 700 WLW. I will be rapping with Willie, the great American. And I always appreciate Willie because he'll call me and I'll say, what are we talking about today? And he says, well, let's talk about this and that and the other. And he's a treat. So 8:30 tomorrow, 55 KRC, 12:06, 700 WLW. Also, starting Tuesday, September 8th, the Bruce Hooley Show is moving. Instead of 11 to 1, 8 to 10. Every morning on your drive into the office, make sure that you tune in because Bruce Hooley is still doing his thing and doing it at a very high level. And I know many of the folks that listen to the Windsor Report also appreciate and listen to the Bruce Hooley Show. Alan, you looked like you wanted to say something.
1: Well, I'm assuming that my invitation to Dallas was lost in the mail. So, you know, I'll just
0: listen. We can go. We can go.
1: I'll tag along.
0: Yeah.
1: We do
0: need to talk about that. But yes, Dallas, Texas is one whale of a trip.
1: Yeah, I've been there once.
0: You know, I've been to Texas. Actually, El Paso is the only place in Texas I've been before. And I've never been to Dallas. I've always wanted to go. Always wanted to go to San Antonio, too.
1: School book depository is a great touristy thing.
0: I bet.
1: Yeah, it's pretty cool.
0: So 2 days there, and the boss will be in the building 2 days. J.D. Vance will be in the building 2 days. And I'm excited to meet and talk to and interview some people and provide some hopefully unique coverage. More on that later. But I'm going to go off the beaten path. I'm going to freestyle here in this segment, Alan.
2: Jack, you got a question?
1: Remember that?
0: That brings back memories. For those of you who don't know, when Vice President J.D. Vance came to East Palestine, Ohio, remember that? Back soon after he was inaugurated as the Vice President of the United States, he came back to Ohio and talked to leaders and toured the site. And worked really hard to make sure that the federal government committed to studying what's going on in East Palestine ecologically and made sure that some funds were made available and really reversed what Mike DeWine did. If you remember Mike DeWine, I mean, it was days after
1: zero. He did
0: the train derailment. He went and turned on a faucet and filled a glass with water and drank it and said, oh, yeah, this is safe. I mean, it just. I'm not going to go down that road. But yes, so that was from that incident. And
1: you were the first one he called on.
0: I was the absolute first one that he called on. The room was packed. The DC press corps was there. And I was really grateful that I had thought beforehand about what I might want to ask. You always have to have a bevy of questions because you never know if you're going to be chosen, number one. And two, other reporters ask questions and you don't want to parrot those questions. Now, I will say, and I don't mean this arrogantly, I generally don't worry about that because members of the press corps often seem to read from the same talking point and question sheet. And I generally don't tend to be overlapping with them much, but I digress. So a couple of things here real quick. I mentioned it earlier and I didn't follow through and I need to follow through. We've been talking a lot today about Amy Acton. Earlier, we talked about her announcement yesterday that she would not be debating Vivek Ramaswamy. And instead of declining and saying, no, I don't think it's whatever, she slandered him. And so the question is Amy Acton's refusal to debate her general election opponent and her smear claims, the ones that she cited for justification, the end of her campaign for Ohio governor? And this is interesting. There have already been 182 of you who have voted, and 51.5% of you say, yes, it's over. That was the nail in the coffin. No, not the end, 21%. Too soon to tell, 23%. And other comment below. Oh boy, let's see what some of these comments are.
1: I'm going to have to get the dump button.
0: Okay, so this guy, okay, this guy's title might tell us everything. I don't even know if I want to read it. His handle is Groiper42. Vivek is Ilhan Omar in a red hat. He's the true race communist here. He will flood Ohio with Infinity Neo something. Who knows? There's a whole Groiper language, apparently. He'll literally turn Ohio into Minnesota. That's one comment. They are still going to try and cheat on election day in blue counties. That comes from James Shoemaker. And Jane says, good Lord, but she doesn't say it that way. I pray so for the life of me. I cannot figure out why anybody would think she should be governor of any state, let alone Ohio. Her performance during COVID demonstrates her sheer stupidity. It says the same about the people who support her.
1: I have a question about...
0: She's taking notes from Ed Gallerine. It worked for him. Okay. I'm not a Democrat, but I'm done voting for Republicans. Burn it all down. Well, listen, working toward a more perfect union means taking steps forward, not burning it all down. We'll disagree. We'll agree to disagree on that one. Leftists will support anyway, says Sherry Renaud. And it isn't a good look for a candidate to refuse to debate, says ELR. And let's see if I can get somebody. She never had a campaign, said Jeremy James. So overall, it's mixed. It's a mixed bag. Alan, go ahead.
1: I'm sorry. So technically, did she say, I don't want to debate, and then her campaign managers came out and said, she doesn't want to debate, or we're not going to do that?
0: No. Amy Acton has repeatedly put David Pepper out in front. And in fact, the interview that David Pepper did, it was really strange. The interview that he did in April with News 5 in Cleveland, during which he said that, well, we think that somebody called Amy, police to Amy's house because they were concerned about Amy.
1: I got that. Well,
0: there's a video of him sitting beside Amy Acton with the girl who did the interview. And you go, well, that's strange. Amy Acton knew exactly who called it. Amy Acton knew exactly what went on. And so that's my whole point in yesterday, really kind of pulling the curtain back on that. I mean, here's a guy who told you in April something that the record directly refutes. And neither the reporter that talked to him the first time nor David himself has corrected the record, which is maddening.
1: So Alan, in that interview, she sat there. Did she ever answer a question? Do we know?
0: No, she would not answer the question. David Pepper answered the questions.
1: All of them.
0: That's what I saw. And she has repeatedly done these little, I don't know, town hall meetings where, you know, probably the county Democrat Party has a little get together and she goes and talks. She has not taken. And what's really interesting to me, I saw this on social media yesterday, and it just... I'm no longer baffled by current reporters and past reporters, but this one former State House reporter basically said neither candidate's answering questions. And I'm thinking Vivek Ramaswamy has gone to, it seems like, a fair every night, and he's talking to voters. And then this person went on to say, well, he's just talking to fairgoers. And I went, you're from Ohio. We all go to the fair. So apparently, if you're a fair goer, you're not a qualified elector in the view of the elitist progressive propaganda purveyors that will tell you they're newsmen.
2: This afternoon, expect a mix of clouds and sun with a chance of a thunderstorm in some areas, making it a hot day with a high of 94. Keep in mind, any thunderstorm could lead to flash flooding and strong winds. Tonight will be mostly cloudy, staying warm and humid with the possibility of a thunderstorm and a low of 74. Tomorrow we'll see a mix of clouds and sun with another chance of a thunderstorm as the heat and humidity persist. Be aware that these thunderstorms could bring hail and damaging winds with a high of 93. I'm meteorologist Joe Lundberg on 98.9 FM, The Answer.
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1: 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This is Windsor Investigates.
0: Monday night, Representative Greg Landsman, Democrat from Ohio, Cincinnati, posted this.
2: To me, you got to get back to being the most reliable adult in the room that is, you know, bringing people together, knocking stuff out, making life better for the American people, you know, delivering results. I mean, you know, getting more people health care and lowering the cost of housing and getting more people into good quality housing, improving our schools and keeping people safe. I mean, just anytime something pops up, we solve it. That has to be sort of the direction of the party. And I think the folks who are going to end up leading are going to be the ones that convince the American people they can govern. That has to be our number one priority, is getting things done.
0: Those are his words from the video he posted Monday night with the caption, "Congressional public Republicans can't govern," and talks about getting people health care, lowering the cost of housing, improving schools, keeping people safe, and says anytime something pops up, we solve it. That has to be sort of the direction of the party. And the people who lead will be the ones who convince Americans they can govern. That has to be our number one priority, is getting things done. That was Monday night. Tuesday afternoon, he voted no on House Resolution 1490 to condemn socialism in all of its forms. It named the Democratic Socialists of America, and it called for the Save America Act, proof of citizenship to register, photo ID to vote, and Landsman voted no. But here's the part that he left out. Last November, the House voted on a concurrent resolution, 58, denouncing the horrors of socialism, and it didn't have any voter ID language. Landsman voted yes. Then he went to Facebook and said, "To be clear, the bill denounced the killing of 100 million people, not free buses." So he was saying, I didn't like the socialism, communism thing because, you know, that structure has killed over 100 million people, but it's not about the free buses. Okay. He told Cincinnati City Beat the bill was absurd, but he was condemning deadly regimes. So he can condemn socialism. He did it 10 months ago. But what changed Tuesday was one paragraph about voter ID. And Leader Jeffries said the same thing. And he called the SAVE Act toxic voter suppression legislation. Alan, let's amuse our friends. Do we have the cut of the elite white liberal college students telling us how things ought to be and just how terrible certain, I don't know, hurdles are for people to jump over?
3: Do you have an opinion of voter ID laws?
4: Yeah, they're usually pretty racist and they're bad. I think voter ID laws are a way to perpetuate racism.
3: Would you go as far to say that those laws are racist?
4: For sure.
3: Do you think it suppresses the African-American vote?
5: Definitely. Because they're less likely to have state IDs.
6: Minority voters are less likely to have the kinds of IDs that have been described or required.
7: These type of people don't live in areas with easy access to DMVs or other places where they can get identification.
3: You can always get IDs over the internet. Does that also make it difficult for black people in particular?
6: Yeah, you have to have access to the internet. You have to be able to pay an internet service provider for certain fees.
3: Do you think that's harder for black people to go online?
4: Well, I feel like they don't have the knowledge of how it works.
8: A lot of people have smartphones, but you might not have data.
4: For most of the communities, they don't really know what is out there just because they're not aware or they're not informed. I also think there's a repression of black voting with
9: how if you're a convicted felon, like, you're not allowed to vote and everything. And when you look at swing states like Florida, that's a huge population of the like African Americans.
10: Now I'm here in East Harlem to ask Black people their thoughts on what you just heard. Do you have ID normally? You carry ID around?
11: Yes, I have state ID.
10: Do you carry ID?
11: Yes, I do.
10: Do you know any Black person who doesn't carry ID?
11: No. Everyone that I know has an ID. Why would they think we don't have ID?
12: That's a lie. Why would they say that?
10: Do you have ID?
12: Yes.
13: Because I have my ID and my friends have their ID, so like, we know what we need to carry around.
14: Everybody that I know have ID. Like, that's one of the things you need to walk around with New York with, an ID.
10: Do you know any Black adult who does not have ID?
12: No, I don't.
10: Is it a weird thing to even say that?
12: Yes, it is.
15: What is this, some type of trick candy camera?
16: I know, right? That's the only thing I brought with me.
10: Those are legit IDs. I heard a lot also that Black people can't figure out how to get to the DMV.
15: Me?
10: What does that say to you?
14: I know it's at 125th Street.
10: Do you know where the DMV is around you?
15: It's on 125th Street and 3rd Avenue, I believe.
10: You know how to get there?
15: Yeah.
10: Did you have a problem getting there if you had to get there?
15: No.
10: I know these sound like silly questions. You know how to get the DMV?
16: Of course.
10: You know where it is?
16: Yes.
10: You can get there?
16: Uh-huh.
10: No problem.
16: No problem.
10: Just checking.
16: Okay.
10: And I also heard a lot that Black people, especially poor Black people, have no access to the internet, can't figure out how to use the internet.
13: That's just stupidity, honestly. Everybody has access to the internet. Even a little kid can figure out how to work the internet.
17: I had access to the internet for years.
10: You know how to use it properly,
17: exactly.
10: Right?
17: Exactly. I do it at work. So, of course, I know how to use it. Smart. My kids know how to use it. They all have iPads, iPods, whatever.
10: Your phone has data?
17: Mm-hmm.
10: You can access the internet?
17: Unlimited.
10: Unlimited data?
16: Mm-hmm. I use my phone as a hotspot.
18: They're pretty much ignorant now.
17: I just think that's ignorant.
16: Ignorant.
10: Ignorant. That's the word
16: I'm hearing a lot. Ignorant. Very, very ignorant.
0: But they voted no because they don't want to tighten election security requirements because it's racist. Here are the numbers. Gallup, October 24, photo ID at the polling place, 84% favor, 15% opposed. Proof of citizenship when you register, 83% approval. Republicans, 98%. Independents, 84%. Democrats, 67%. Pew in February 2024, 81% favor, including 69% of Democrats. Two out of three Democrats agree with the thing their congressman voted against. If he says, I oppose voter ID on camera, he's telling you and his own voters, he's in the 15%. So that video right there is about being fact-checked. Stick around. More of the Windsor Report.

0: With SRN News, I'm Keith Peters in Washington. President Trump is promising to campaign for Republicans in the upcoming midterms.
1: At a Rose Garden dinner Wednesday.
2: All the way to November 3rd and beyond, we're going to be helping you. I'm going to be going around and doing a lot of speeches.
1: And President Trump told his party's most vulnerable lawmakers they have a triumphant story to tell, talking up economic investment in the U.S. and lower drug prices, as well as diminished border crossings.
2: We're doing a job like nobody's ever done before, but whether you're a good president or a great president, you lose the midterms. We're going to turn that around because there's no reason for it.
1: And he also mentioned his White House renovations.
2: Outside, as you see, we just completed what I think is the most beautiful helipad anywhere in the world. I think most of you have seen it.
1: Ben Thomas, Washington.
0: The New York City Police Department is adding extra security around synagogues on Friday, September 11th, as Rosh Hashanah, the Jewish New Year, begins at sundown. Correspondent Laura Winters reports.
3: In light of recent anti-Semitic attacks in New York City, the police department will be beefing up security around synagogues on Friday, September 11th, as the Jewish New Year, Rosh Hashanah, begins at sundown. Additional security cameras have been installed around places of worship, and extra patrols will be stationed outdoors and inside. The increase in security follows a heightened threat environment following the March 12th terrorist attack in West Bloomfield Township, Michigan, where a Muslim suspect drove his truck, a Ford F-150, into a synagogue. The FBI says the attack was a Hezbollah-inspired act of terrorism against the Jewish community. Laura Winters reporting.
0: An update on Wall Street with the Dow up by 624 points. The Nasdaq rose 366, with the S&P 500 advancing by 81, oil near $92 a barrel. This is SRN News.
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0: 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Learn more. Go to OWLR.org and tell your senator to back Senate Bill 167 because California's solutions are wrong for Ohio's kids. Okay, it's time for today's Asinine Alert. I might have two this segment. We'll see if we can get to both of them. I want to read you a statement that former U.S. Senator Sherrod Brown released the night of September 1st. Connie and I are heartbroken by the tragic passing of Pierre Damas Bell, a son, a talented soccer player, and a member of the Marine Corps Junior Reserve Officers Training Corps. We mourn his loss alongside Pierre's family, friends, and the Springfield community. Now, I'm going to interject here. Just hard stop right there. Just leave it. And then he goes on to say, every Ohioan deserves to be treated with dignity and respect to feel safe. I agree with Governor DeWine that the decision to suspend TPS for the Haitian community was wrong and has done nothing to make our communities safer. Now, last segment, you heard me talk about Greg Landsman, who refused to support a resolution that passed this week on Capitol Hill, actually in the House, that said socialism bad and we support the Save America Act. Now, the Save America Act is not going to pass, but he withheld voting in support of it. He previously voted to oppose socialism, but of course he split the legal hair and said, well, I just don't like the evil regimes that have killed 100 million people, but it's not about free buses. I like that part of socialism. And so he used the excuse that he didn't vote for the resolution because he doesn't think that it's ethical and it might be racist. Well, what he just did was prove that he's in the 15%, the ultra minority. And if he were to take that trash talk to Harlem, he'd probably get punched. I mean, you heard several people say, what are you talking about? I've got my ID. Yeah, I know. It's down on 125th Street. I know where the BMV is. I mean, but these are the elites. That's my point here, and I'm going to bring it back to Sherrod. These are the elites who use blacks, in this case, Haitians, as pawns in their chess match that they're strategizing constantly to win, to get and keep power. Make no mistake about that. Every Ohioan deserves to be treated with dignity and respect to feel safe. Okay, so every Ohioan, does that include heritage residents of Springfield, Ohio? And you're going, why did you bring up the Greg Landsman thing being in the super minority? Hold on, I'm going to tell you. Okay, so does every Ohioan include the heritage residents of Springfield? And what does it mean to be treated with dignity and respect? So again, Sherrod Brown pretending to speak for a group of actual citizens and constituents. But there's been one poll done. Research for a new book finds temporary protected status, TPS, for Haitian migrants harmed Springfield. Generally speaking, do you approve or disapprove of the influx of Haitian immigrants into the country? Springfield residents were asked. 50, and by the way, this was April 2026. 55.9% strongly disapprove of the Haitian influx in Springfield. So I'm going to round up to 60% just for sake of ease. 11.8% say somewhat disapprove. I'll even take that down to 11 for you. That is 71%. It's closer to 72% of people surveyed in Springfield disapprove of the Haitian influx. And here you have Mr. Pawn Chess Piece Mover Sherrod Brown grandstanding on the death of a college student and using the death to promote a position that 72% of residents don't support. So Sherrod Brown, the question, and you'll never answer it, I get it. But when you say every Ohioan deserves to be treated with dignity and respect and feel safe, who the hell are you talking about? You're not talking about Springfield residents.
1: Was the kid an Ohioan or is a Haitian?
0: So we need to connect all of the dots. I need to be very careful about what I say on air. But you can put those two pieces together. There's a reason they're talking about the death of this young man and this revocation of temporary protected status, which is a lawful act. And so he's pandering, using the death of a young Haitian to promote a position that 28% of people support and 72% of people disagree with. That is elitism on its face, is it not? That's aristocracy, is it not? Sure the hell isn't democracy, which is what these people cry about all the time. It's unbelievable. Alan, I don't under... No, I'm not going there. I was going to do another asinine alert. We don't have the time to do it. Phone lines are open, 844-825-5989. But when I tell you, I hope that you believe me. I am not a huge supporter of the Republican Party. I'm not a huge supporter of the Democrat Party. I'm a huge supporter of America, of the Constitution, of people who know there is a God, that there is a real God, and that there is one God, and that we are designed by God, and that we are honoring our design when we get married and we have children, we're faithful to our wives, and we do our best, level best, to raise our families, and that we sometimes holster a gun to protect ourselves from enemies, foreign and domestic, and that we prize the conception and birth of children over infanticide and killing them for whatever reason. That's what I support. But believe me when I tell you, and by the way, both parties do this. When people like Sherrod Brown or Amy Acton or anybody, I mean, Hakeem Jeffries, Greg Landsman, when they talk about black people and not wanting to tighten election integrity, they're being racist. They're telling you and speaking to you as if they are the chosen mouthpiece for an entire race of people that they are degrading by saying they can't get their fecal matter together enough to get a license, keep a license, carry it with them, and get to the polls. I mean, how insulting is that? And here you have a guy, again, Sherrod Brown, who's using Haitians as a pawn. And by the way, I feel bad for the Haitians. They were used as pawns. They were labor trafficked to this country. Alan, go ahead.
1: The left has no mirrors, so they can't possibly see how racist they are.
0: It's asinine. Stick around. Final segment of the Windsor Report for September 3rd, 2026 is on the other side of this break.
2: This afternoon, expect a mix of clouds and sun with a chance of a thunderstorm in some areas. making it a hot day with a high of 94. Keep in mind, any thunderstorm could lead to flash flooding and strong winds. Tonight will be mostly cloudy, staying warm and humid with the possibility of a thunderstorm and a low of 74. Tomorrow we'll see a mix of clouds and sun with another chance of a thunderstorm as the heat and humidity persist. Be aware that these thunderstorms could bring hail and damaging winds with a high of 93. I'm meteorologist Joe Lundberg on 98.9 FM, The Answer.
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7: Ronald Reagan understood that liberty could never be taken for granted. In 1967, he warned Americans, freedom is a fragile thing, and it's never more than one generation away from extinction. President Reagan knew the freedoms secured by one generation were not guaranteed to survive to the next. Today, as socialistic ideas that place greater power in the hands of government gain renewed support, Reagan's warning carries even greater weight. Freedom is more than inheritance. It's a responsibility, one we all share. Every generation must fight for the principles that made self-government possible. Freedom only survives when each generation chooses to defend it. So, do we have the courage to defend and protect what is being challenged, the very principles that made America the greatest experiment in history?
8: If you're a business owner and a listener to this station, you might not realize that the conservative news and talk content that you enjoy is advertiser supported. 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And that's okay, because our listeners are eager to support advertisers who support our conservative programming. 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It's truly

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Welcome back in. Final segment, the Windsor Report. September 3rd, 2026. Quick reminder from Bruce Woolley. Tuesday, September 8th, he moves to 8 to 10 a.m. here on 98.9 FM, The Answer. Mornings, starting the 8th. So if you have your alarm set to listen to the Bruce Woolley Show from 11 a.m. to 1 p.m., move that dial or move the hand on the clock. Who am I joking? Nobody has clocks with hands on them anymore, do they? I mean, you just kind of set an alarm on your smartphone. Alan does. Okay. Touche. So mornings, 8 a.m. to 10 a.m., 989theanswer.com, The Bruce Woolley Show. And tomorrow, I will be on 55 KRC, the Brian Thomas Morning Show. I'm there three segments every Friday, starting at 8:30, and then I think I bring it all the way home to the end of the show. Don't know what we're going to talk about yet. We'll decide that tonight, I'm sure, or tomorrow. And then 12:06 tomorrow, kick off the Bill Cunningham Show on 700 WLW with Willie the Great American. So if you are in the Cincinnati area and you want a little more of those, are a little more analysis type of interviews. I mean, we do some analysis here. I try to thread the needle with analysis and facts, and hopefully we're doing a good job. We must be doing something okay, because we have stations knocking on the door asking us to come on and visit with them and talk about what we talk about. So thank you for listening. And it's time, I think, to turn our minds. And I want to say this real quick. It's going to be kind of a weird transition, but I need to say it, because we talked about Greg Landsman. We talked about Sherrod Brown, and we talked about Greg Landsman kind of making that statement that, well, I just need people who are governing. We don't need to worry about all these anti-communism, anti-socialism worldview garbage. And I just want to remind you, it's part of why we do Above the Fold, which is kind of a spiritual check every day. I want to remind you that we are where we are because of the decisions we made and the actions we took. And those decisions were backed up by feelings and thoughts and preferences. And so if somebody that's in a position of leadership, politics is the art of decision making, and they look at you and they say to you that you're just naive, or you're just not a serious policy person because you want to talk about how their worldview functions, that should be a red flag. And part of why we have a $40 trillion deficit or debt, and we can't seem to get ourselves turned around and in the right direction, is that people do what's right, they think, and expedient in the moment, and they try to put a Band-Aid on gaping critical wounds. But enough of that. We're going to get to today's Above the Fold. And I want to talk about broken walls and losing your cool, hands over your power. In Proverbs chapter 25, verse 28, it reads, like a city whose walls are broken through, like a city whose walls are broken through, is a person who lacks self-control. And understand what a wall meant in the ancient Near East. It was the whole security system

0: right? Behind it sat the grain that fed the city in the winter, the livestock that was the city's money, and then the wives and children, the families. There was no army coming from the capital when an invasion happened. There was no 911 to call for help, no policy on the books to file a complaint and have your stuff given back. Consequently, a breach was not just an inconvenience. A breach meant grain, livestock, families could be taken by anyone who wanted them, and nobody was coming to stop it. That's the picture that Solomon, who wrote this proverb, picks for a man who can't govern his temper. Sacked, occupied, carried off. And here's how our walls fall. First, a person says that thing or a thing, and it immediately irks you. You answer hot and combatively. Then the person learns the hot button that activates your anger, and he presses it whenever he wants something out of you. And step three, the person learns that hot button that activates your anger. That right there is where the wall begins to crumble. For example, maybe you have a coworker who raises the one subject only when there's an audience, and the relative who waits until the whole table is seated to make that backhanded remark, or the account online that exists solely to farm a reaction out of strangers and gaslight the people who react. In fact, in 2026, online bots and trolls, they're not just someone's hate gone too far or derangement from a handful of weirdos. It really is a business model. It's a political strategy. We've talked about that on this show. Outrage is the cheapest product in American media. It costs nothing to manufacture, and it moves the engagement needle almost every time. It's important to remember, we are not the audience of that business model and campaign strategy. We're the product, and we get moved from someone else's words for their gain each time we take the bait and get irate. You feel me? Our spiritual enemy runs the same play. He's mastered the playbook and the play execution. He skips the frontal assault on your faith because he'd lose. They say he doesn't come with horns and a pitchfork. He goes to the one subject that makes you act stupid. It could be your money. It could be your ex. It could be your past that's been twisted into a false narrative. It could be your politics. It could be your kids. Or maybe it's what your parents said to you when you were younger, and the thought of it still wounds you. The enemy has watched you long enough to know where the mortar is loose, and so has your in-law or estranged friend or other nefarious bad actor. So understand, self-control is the defense. You feel angry. I get it. You're allowed to feel it. Christ did. I do. And the point is, you decide what happens next. That decision is your wall. What you decide after you feel angry, that's your wall. Losing your cool and letting the wall collapse hands over your power. The man who provoked you owns every word out of his mouth, and he'll answer to God for it at some point. That's his account. The wall is yours. You will not stand before the Lord and explain that another person or some troll online started it. So two things for me. One, this puts the fight where I have jurisdiction, where you have jurisdiction. The provocateur isn't stopping. The antagonist will run the same play, whether we like it or not. So quit working on your provocateur and work on the wall. Settle the matter before you are engaged with the antagonist again. The words you'll use when that person runs the same tired play and how you'll disengage from the fray, that's super important. So take your power back by doing that. It gives you a cracked code that allows you to game the strategy and the business model and the ill-intended tactics. The subject that takes you from calm to hot inside one sentence is the weak spot in your wall. Strengthen that spot. And think about the person who gets you the fastest. And decide today, while you're calm and quiet, the exact words and the exit plan for next time. If you don't know, ask your family. They'll tell you what happens when you get angry. When they do, zip your lip, don't correct them, don't explain, just listen and prepare yourself. Hey, I'm Jack Windsor. This is the Windsor Report. We'll see you tomorrow at 4:06. Good night, America.
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5: Welcome to Seculo. Will Haynes in studio. I'll be joined by Jordan Seculo momentarily as well. And we've got a lot to talk about. As the conflict with Iran starts to heat up more, what do we see? We saw overnight that Iran, once again, firing a barrage of missiles at Kuwait this time. Now, Kuwait is a very strategic point for the United States. We have a very large military presence there. And they have been a frequent target of the Iranians throughout this conflict. So much so that Iran has multiple times targeted the civilian airport of Kuwait. So much so that a portion of it was shut down, not just because of the ongoing conflict, but because of it being destroyed by Iranian missiles and drone attacks. But what we see is that overnight, Kuwait's air defenses intercepted the incoming missiles and drones after sirens sounded across the country, according to Kuwait's Ministry of Defense, which described the attack as a blatant Iranian aggression. The Iranians, on their part, took credit for it. So they were doing it because of the proximity of these locations they tried to hit that were to U.S. military personnel. All of this at the same time, you see that President Trump is going out there and making the statement that this renewed U.S. campaign against Iran won't last long. What does that mean? Does it mean that the economic D-Day and sanctions that we talked about yesterday with Secretary Mike Pompeo are working to the point that they think Iran is contained? It's no longer the threat. They've destroyed enough of their infrastructure militarily, and they've destroyed their economy successfully. We've also seen renewed calls by the president for the people to rise up. So going back to that idea that even early on we talked about of weakening the regime, weakening the IRGC, and allowing the people to take their country back. Are we at that point? The entire time we were saying it could be that is the plan all along. We don't know. We have to wait and see. We're only not even a full year into this, where there's already been the comparisons of, Vietnam or those that have all along been saying that we've just been doing Israel's bidding. We know that that is not the case. We know it's not true. You also can't make a Vietnam comparison to something that's not even 12 months old yet, when that war lasted for 20 years, multiple presidencies. And we don't have a single boot on the ground in Iran. So the comparisons there, not even a place you can start. But we are going to talk about this, because after a month of quiet, we have seen the U.S. and Iran trading fire. We are seeing Iran going back to their playbook of hitting Gulf neighbors instead of directly attacking the U.S. vessels. I think that tells you something about their capabilities and what they are confident they can do. But we're also going to talk about some other things during this hour. We're going to share a video with you that you can share, that we encourage you to share, as we try to flood the zone with information about Pastor Saw to bring him home ahead of Xi Jinping's visit here later this month, just a few weeks away. as well as some interesting conversation that a very famous, I'd say formerly conservative commentator, journalist, to put that in quotes, has been putting out on the internet. It's going to surprise you, and I think it tells a lot more about the story of this person's evolution than maybe they'd like you to know. We'll be right back with more on Seculo. Jordan Seculo will be joining me in studio as we go over all of this, but I want to hear from you, whether it's on the Iran conflict, whether it's on our work here trying to bring Pastor Saul home, or maybe even about some of these candidates like Abdul al-Sayed that's now starting to sound like he may have the backing of someone that many of us listened to for a long time. Give us a call, 1-800-684-3110 to be on air, 1-800-684-3110. We'll be right back after this break with Jordan as we break this all down on this beautiful Thursday in September. We'll be right back with more.
7: Hi, it's Bruce Hooley, and I hope you'll make room for me in your car on your morning commute. The Bruce Hooley Show is moving. We will be on starting Tuesday, September the 8th, 8 a.m. to 10 a.m. Don't be late. We're moving from our mid-morning time slot to the morning so we can go to work with you 8 to 10, Tuesday, September the 8th.
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5: Welcome back to Seculo. Will Haynes here, joined in studio by Jordan. And Jordan, the Iranians have decided to try to ratchet things up again.
9: Right.
5: The United States did a very specific strategic strike at what looked like mine-laying vehicles, boats, craft, that were taken out near the Strait of Hormuz, and then Iran decided now is the time to start launching rockets and missiles at our Gulf neighbors, as they like to do. I think, it tells you a lot about the Iranians that they're not saying, let's try to hit these aircraft carriers. Let's try to hit the very strong Navy that the United States has in the region. But at the same time, they are still going after military personnel. They are still trying to hit bases and radar systems in Jordan, in Kuwait, in Bahrain, in Iraq. So overnight, they hit Kuwait. That's been a very favorable target for them to try and hit.
9: Sure.
5: While Kuwait does have very good anti-missile systems, they haven't had to use them as much as places like Israel, so therefore a little bit untested.
9: Right.
5: But right now, we're even looking at this, and in Iran seems to be weakened to the point where not even their missile attacks are able to get through at all.
9: Yes, I mean, and we're also seeing that while they threaten these larger attacks and they put out these social media videos and you see their propaganda online that they're going to shoot off ICBMs. And there's a lot of talk for those who are anti the position of the Trump administration here inside the United States that we are somehow, you know, running out of ammunition and we can't figure out how to produce more if we need to. I don't really believe that as well, by the way. If we need to produce more ammunition, we got plenty of companies in the United States that can do that very quickly. But that, look where Iran is having to go. They're choosing easier targets. And like you said, Will, even then, having a tough time striking them. So while there's the economic kind of noose around Iran that continues to tighten, and that's through the Treasury Department, and we've seen a lot of talk about that the last 2 days, they are still, instead of trying to make friends with their neighbors in the Middle East, they are still treating anyone who works with the United States at all as an enemy. And again, you can see how long term we are building a coalition against Iran that could prevent a kind of the Islamic Revolutionary Guard from expanding its work, because these were countries that in the past kind of had to keep things as neutral as possible. Now they've been hit by Iran, so they can treat Iran as a real enemy, as a real threat. And so we're building a major coalition in the Middle East, and I don't think it gets enough attention, of countries, not just Israel and the U.S., but of most of the Muslim world in the Middle East, to take on Iran and to make sure we, at a minimum, are containing their abilities to get a nuclear weapon and their abilities to carry out more violent attacks outside of Iran.
10: Well, and once again, I think that it does show the strength of the United States being the leader here. Obviously, you've had all the influencers that have wanted to say that Israel drug us into this. But I think that goes to show the cooperation between countries like Qatar, Bahrain, Jordan, ones that are not signatories to the Abraham Accords at this point, have almost by sheer necessity,
9: right,
10: begun to cooperate with the state of Israel. And I think that that is something for the long term, for the world, leads to a more peaceful world.
9: Right.
10: Just in and of itself, the fact that these countries have begun to have to, out of necessity, share intel, share military, not secrets per se, but just military plans so that they don't end up harming each other.
9: Right.
10: They have become on the same side in this conflict. So I think even there, if it were to cease today and we contain them with the destructive economic sanctions that we have in place, yeah, as Scott Bessent says, we're going to keep adding to them every week.
9: I think if you're going to maybe bring down the military side of the conflict, I think you've got to up the economic sanctions, because
10: right,
9: Iran knows how to survive that. And then if you let them do business around the world, they'll fill their coffers again. And we know, instead of taking care of their own people or the prices of normal goods there, they're going to get that money to their terrorist proxies, who actually, what we've now seen, Will, when they can't get money to their terrorist proxies, Iran itself is not nearly as good as some of those proxy groups were at carrying out combat and military operations. So with Hezbollah, without as many resources, that doesn't pose the same kind of threat. Of course, Hamas really doesn't even exist as an entity now. And yes, it's brought forward those other countries who were no fans of Iran, by the way. It wasn't like
10: right,
9: the Saudis loved the Iranians or the Qataris loved the Iranians. But I mean, they're right across the straits from each other, the Gulf from each other, the Persian Gulf, if you want to call it that, the Arabian Gulf, depending on where you are,
10: right,
9: in the Middle East. But this gave them the opportunity to say, you know what, and to their people, we need to be working with countries, if we're just talking about business and safety and security, that aren't going to be the type of countries that turn on us because of who we do business with and then start shooting missiles at our buildings. And that's what Iran right, is, and it's why it's not a good partner, it's not a good neighbor, and it's why I think even the countries like North Korea, Russia, and China, they don't really ever fully partner with Iran. They sell things to Iran.
10: Right.
9: So they will economically benefit and use Iran, especially when Iran has nowhere else to get its goods. So they'll buy their gas, the oil cheap. They will take advantage of the sanctions that are on them right now to kind of price gouge them. But at the same time, I don't think they want to be, they're not going to rely on Iran either.
10: At the end of the day, those countries aren't, Iran isn't going to be the hill they die on.
9: No
10: there,
9: way.
10: There is no, and we've
9: In
10: seen
9: fact,
10: that, right?
9: Iran is going to be the first hill that dies, and they'll just walk away.
10: And that's what we've seen. We've even seen the economic support that China continues because they like the being the only ones that can get the oil,
9: right,
10: and no one's going to really mess with them. I think a lot of that is going to be constrained now by these new economic sanctions. I think it also goes back to the constraints, the maximum pressure campaign that the president did in his first term,
9: right,
10: with Mike Pompeo.
9: Right.
10: Worked to a large degree.
9: Yeah.
10: It contained Iran. They were put in a place where they weren't able to really do much of their adventurism and exporting of terror. But what did Biden do? Started signing waivers day one,
9: yeah,
10: that allowed them to go and do things like October 7th, allowed them to build up these missile programs. So I think that using these tools, the economic tools, with the kinetic force that we have shown we're willing to do, because at the end of the day, if the economic sanctions are only that and there's still no real credible military threat behind it, as we saw from Barack Obama and Joe Biden,
9: right,
10: then they are going to continue to break the rules.
9: Right.
10: With a dead Ayatollah and IRGC that is cash strapped, I do think you could see real momentum, especially for an overthrow internally.
9: Well, and see, and that is what people have been talking about, is like, what would an overthrow look like? Even President Trump has expressed some frustration,
10: right,
9: about, you know, at what point will the Iranian people take this opportunity, the best opportunity they've had in a long time, maybe ever since the 1979 revolution, because they've got the military. They've asked for the U.S. to intervene so many times. We finally have. We did tell them to stand back for a while, and we're still kind of in one of those situations where the conflict can get pretty heavy quickly. So, but the president has said, and this is a learning experience, I think, for the United States. Is it, Will, going to be a country that the citizens will rise up, or is this going to be a ongoing problem that we must contain?
10: Right.
9: And we can handle it either way. I'd much rather work with a friendly new Iran that is a lot more like the Iran of the early 1970s and 1960s, that allows women to have the same rights, that isn't radicalizing and basically being the number one sponsor of terror in the world, and could go back to, again, kind of becoming part of the world economy, part of a good factor in the Middle East and in that part of the world. But if the people have been too radicalized, I think we have to be ready for option two.
10: Mm-hmm.
9: Option two is they're not going to overthrow this government because the resistance isn't as big as we hoped, because we're learning through this. We've never really tested it before. And because of that, we will have to go with containment. Now, containment doesn't have to be nearly as significant as what's been going on. But I think it's very important, Will, that whoever the president is in the future, too, to continue that, if you have to continue that containment, is it's got to have that military threat there. And that means the bases there need to be well-armed, and we need to keep this coalition in the Middle East together.
10: And we will get to your phone calls as well. Russ is calling from New York. We'll get to him in the next segment. So, Russ, hang on. We'll get to you right away. But if you have questions about this, if you want to speak into this, if you you wish that we are getting out now or anything like that, I mean, the president is saying that this renewed U.S. campaign won't last long. What does that mean? Give us a call, 1-800-684-3110. We've got a lot of other interesting angles on this as well, and some has to do with some very popular conservative, if you want to say, broadcasters, former broadcasters now on podcasting and their own network, if you will, that are saying some very strange things that I don't think the vast majority of people who claim to be a conservative will agree with. And that person is Tucker Carlson, and whom he is now deciding may be the better candidate in a hotly contested Senate race. We'll get to that as well. So go ahead and give us a call at 1-800-684-3110 if you want to talk about any of these topics on air. Welcome to the all-new ACLJ app. Expert analysis and insight big tech can't censor. 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
10: Welcome back to Seculo, and I think it's an interesting time because we talk about this economic angle of the Iranian conflict, and we know that Xi Jinping is coming later this month to meet with the president here in Washington, D.C., and one of the main suppliers of funds to Iran at this point is China, as they are able to a little bit more easily negotiate around U.S. sanctions. Smaller countries may not be willing to do it as brazenly as you see from the folks in the Chinese leadership. So I think we can tie that to this case with Pastor Saul, and we'll do that in a minute. But I want to go to Russ on line one from New York. Russ, you're on Seculo. Go ahead.
14: Oh, thank you very much, Will. And I have a question for Jordan. But my question for you, Will, is, as a historian, is about the War Powers Act. Because I just heard that the War Powers Act was intended for an attack on U.S. mainland when Congress can't meet and until Congress can approve it. So my question for you, Will, is should Trump be able to continue the hostilities by calling ceasefires every 60 days and then renewing it? Or is that sort of some kind of slick forever war trick? And what I want to ask Jordan, hello, can I ask Jordan?
10: Yeah.
14: Because Jordan, I want to ask you, do you think there'll be an overthrow or rally around the flag effect? And I want to let you know, I'm MAGA left. I'm for Medicare for all, no war, no tax cuts for billionaires on borrowed money. And the MAGA left will welcome you, Jackson Hinkle, and all of us. So I'll listen to your answer, fellas. Okay. Thanks
10: a lot. First of all, if you're trying to get us to join your side with Jackson Hinkle, no thank you. I think that's the worst way that you could pitch yourself. But one, I think the War Powers Act, as it's written, I mean, there weren't hostilities for over a month.
9: Right.
10: The Constitution isn't meant to hamstring the commander-in-chief from protecting the America.
9: Right.
10: So, I mean, I would say that's something that's been litigated. It's been argued over ad nauseum.
9: It's not a cute move to like get around the rule. I mean, this has gone through courts many, many different times. And what the courts have said is that the president has this power. This is how it works. And so those advising the president know exactly what needs to be done, what you have to provide to Congress at different points. And it has a system in place like that. And then at what point do you have to go and look forward these resolutions, which, by the way, we haven't seen a War Powers Resolution Act. We've seen authorizations of the use of military force. AUMFs were utilized during Iraq and Afghanistan, and even President Obama utilized those to continue when they were looking for and then successfully took out Osama bin Laden, that he had that ability to carry out. So he wasn't seeking a new AUMF from Congress. And so I think, again, the War Powers Act, it would in some instances it'd be great, but we also know that because now all issues become these like political issues, that we have to still have a country that can act and a leader that can act quickly to protect us and our allies and our interests. And remember, I say us because we have U.S. troops all over that region and we have to be able to protect them. We shouldn't have to wait for Congress to approve that. And again, if you look back in our shorter term history, we have not been using the War Powers Act as much as we I'm not sure when the last time it was, honestly, because of the authorization of use of military force, the AUMF.
10: Well, and once again, I think Russ has called before. And what I appreciate about Russ is that he's not he doesn't get on and trick the phone screener, even though he may not agree with us on everything. He listens and he's thoughtful. And even if it's a question coming from the other side, he's respectful in it. So congratulations on getting through and being able to have a conversation. We're not afraid of that. When people do, though, lie to the phone screener, yeah, you're probably going to get dropped and not be able to make a statement. But also the fact that I think he speaks for a lot of people in one way, because there are a lot of people. He says he's the MAGA left. He's for things that Medicare for all. He wants no wars. And once again, that is something that President Trump obviously ran on, was lowering prices, no new wars. This is obviously something that we have been very vocal in support of, this conflict with Iran. But I do want to go back to that War Powers Act question once again, because they also did bring resolutions in Congress that failed. So in some ways, by not moving forward and limiting the president's authority, as they had ability to through resolutions, they, in a sense, also allowed it continue within Congress, that there's, it's not as though Congress didn't have any say in this. And there are many in Congress that by not pushing for and approving these war powers resolutions, getting through both the House and the Senate to limit it, to end the hostilities, they are allowing it to continue. Right. So it's not as if Congress had no part in this and it's just President Trump acting alone.
9: No, that's right. Congress can act. And we've actually seen members of Congress, even on the right, be defeated or leave office because of their disagreement with the president on this. And it was interesting to see, I think, in Thomas Massie's race that he lost after building a significant war chest and was fairly popular, even though he took this line. But he had become almost a Democrat vote, like anti-Trump on everything almost. And so he lost his primary, so that there were, even the Republicans that were starting to take those views, there's less and less of them in Congress, and there'll be even less of them when the new Congress comes in January. So you've got that on top of the fact that we'll say, like, no one's stopping Congress from trying to intervene. They aren't intervening, I think, because they all do understand, even if they don't like saying it publicly, that this is the right thing to be doing, because Iran has become a threat to not just Israel, the United States, through their terror proxies. Enough is enough, and it's time for the rest of the Middle East to come on board. And it has united the Middle East in a way that, could you go back to like 2002, 2003, 2004? Do you think 20 years later, 22 years later, we'd be in a coalition with almost every functioning government in the Middle East right now against Iran? So you leave out like the Yemens, which are, you know, the failed states, and some of the ones that are like Turkey, you've got these weird NATO interests there. But I mean, countries like Saudi Arabia, the UAE, the list goes on and on, not just about having military bases there, but going on airstrikes against Iran and Iran responding. And so let's keep the long term is let's keep that coalition together, which means that it could be less U.S. Involvement. There will always need to be some on the military and security side, but really empower that region to, if Iran and this regime does not fall, to encircle that regime with enemies. And that then tells those Russia and China, do you really want to only do business with Iran and lose doing business with Saudi Arabia and these other countries, and Kuwait and all these other countries that you've been doing business with before, because they've lost Venezuela. They may be about to lose Cuba. And then they are on the precipice of being in a position where doing business with Iran is too dangerous to their other financial interests.
10: We will continue this discussion, and you can call and join this discussion at 1-800-684-3110. But this, I can't believe the first half hour of the show has already flown by. We'll be back with more after this very short break, so stick around. But if you want to read the work or see more of the work of the ACLJ, I encourage you, go to aclj.org and just look around. We have incredible content from our attorneys, from Secretary Pompeo on a piece that just came out. We talked about it yesterday, how the U.S. wins the war in Iran. Check all of that rich content out at aclj.org. There's no paywall. It's all free, all because of those that support the work of the ACLJ. Check it out.
15: Foundations of Freedom, a look at America's founding principles and the leaders who shaped our nation.
16: Ronald Reagan understood that liberty could never be taken for granted. In 1967, he warned Americans, freedom is a fragile thing, and it's never more than one generation away from extinction. President Reagan knew the freedoms secured by one generation were not guaranteed to survive to the next. Today, as socialistic ideas that place greater power in the hands of government gain renewed support, Reagan's warning carries even greater weight. Freedom is more than inheritance. It's a responsibility, one we all share. Every generation must fight for the principles that made self-government possible. Freedom only survives when each generation chooses to defend it. So, do we have the courage to defend and protect what is being challenged, the very principles that made America the greatest experiment in history?
17: Keeping you informed and engaged, now more than ever.
6: This is Seculo.
10: Welcome to Seculo, second half hour of the broadcast. We've been talking about the renewed strikes that Iran has placed on Kuwait and other Gulf neighbors, other allies of the United States, as well as the U.S. retaliating to those attacks as well. I'm going to go to Ronald, who's calling from Georgia on line three. And if you want to be like Ronald, go ahead and give us a call, 1-800-684-3110 to be on air. But Ronald, go ahead. You're on Seculo.
17: Yeah, thanks for taking my call. I remember back in World War II days, we used to drop leaflets telling the population what we were trying to do. And, we want to have them have their human rights in a government that they can work with. So does anybody know if we're doing anything like that, dropping leaflets?
10: Well, I don't know specifically if we've done that in Iran. Now, that's something that Israel does quite often in the conflict with Hamas in Gaza. You see that all the time. Now, the mainstream media doesn't like to report that Israel is dropping leaflets, telling people when there's going to be a strike, when there's going to be things. They are telegraphing to the citizens. And what does Hamas do? They make sure they contain people. They make sure they don't let them get away from their military targets, or they place their military targets within schools and hospitals. So that is something that is used still to this day in the region. Now, I don't have any specific intel on whether we've done that in Iran at this point. Right. I know that early on there were Starlinks and things that Elon Musk was able to get in to get some internet access.
9: Our leaders, I think I'd point to our leaders. So it hasn't been leaflets. It's been people like President Trump utilizing social media and members of our military, high ranking, about what citizens in Iran should be doing. And I remember early on in this, it was, this is the time to stay safe. Let us carry out. And it'll be clear when there's a time for you to hit the streets. And I think what's confused that a bit is that while we've had some ceasefires that have lasted a few weeks at a time, there hasn't been a long-term lull. So when you go right back to a firing going on and military action, you certainly wouldn't want to tell the people of Iran, okay, now is the time to do it. And then the next day you're having to go in and launch serious weaponry in areas that could be heavily populated. So I think that's probably been one of the issues. But early on, if you remember with this, the U.S. position was, let us do what we can do militarily, and then you will have the opportunity to take to the streets. And again, we're learning and figuring out, is this an Iranian population at large which is willing to risk their own lives, if given the right situation, to attempt to overthrow this government for some kind of regime change? It's not going to be the U.S. Leading the regime change. It's going to be the Iranian people. And if they don't, unfortunately, I think we have to look at the other option, which is the containment option we were talking about, Will, in the first 30 minutes of the broadcast, is that we don't want Iran to ever get back to a place of where it was from October 7th, to October 7th, where it had the kind of resources and abilities to fund terrorism at the top level around the world and keep its people relatively happy and satiated. And even if there were protests, they were allowed to go in and kill those protesters, and the world kind of did nothing. And so we don't want an Iran that gets back to that situation, and we can't have an Iran that is firing off missiles and drones at our Middle East allies and neighbors and coalition partners. Now, I think if we can use this coalition, it may be more long-term than any of us thought. But what a coalition it would be to bring the U.S. and Israel together with many of the Sunni countries of the Middle East to not just talk about containing Iran, but effectively continue to contain Iran and weaken their abilities to fund terrorism around the world.
10: I think, Jordan, you just laid out perfectly why even this conflict could make the region safer, even if the IRGC does still control Iran. But at the same time, you're seeing this conflict do some strange things to people who traditionally were conservative. You see them turn on Jews in Israel. You also see them embrace very strange companions here in the United States, candidates. We'll tell you when we get back who that is.
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10: Welcome back to Seculo. We've been teasing this for the majority of the show, and I have a feeling some of you are going to want to call in on this at 1-800-684-3110. But just when you thought it couldn't get any more bizarre on the types of things that Tucker Carlson is willing to say, you have this from a recent episode of his show. And this is where he has Sagar and Jetty on, and they're talking about the race in Michigan versus Mike Rogers versus Abdul El-Sayed. Now, we know that Abdul El-Sayed has made the entire race about Israel, because Haley Stevens was getting money from AIPAC, and so she's a foreign agent, and he won. Obviously, the AIPAC money wasn't as effective as he likes to claim, but at the end of the day, that's what happened. Now, Mike Rogers, who is a supporter of Israel, conservative, very much a, I would say, a more hawkish Republican, has a history on the Armed Services Committee, had a long career in Congress, but now is running for Senate. Here is how Tucker Carlson and his guest frame Abdul El-Sayed in Michigan. Let's play bite two.
26: I watch his campaign now. It's America first. The amount of times he says, he doesn't even, when he talks about Israel, he says Israel is committing a genocide, but ultimately I want to make sure that you don't pay more for healthcare. I don't want your tax dollars going abroad to fund this barbaric military. He stands in front of a giant American flag. It's almost Trumpian in terms of a lot of those promises.
27: Well, it's literally Trumpian.
26: Exactly.
10: It's literally Trumpian. Abdul El-Sayed is literally Trumpian. This is someone who campaigned openly with Hassan Piker. This is someone who adopts basically every platform of the DSA, but still tries to say he's a capitalist. He is for abolishing ICE. He is for defunding the police. He makes the argument that tries to make Israel the entire spotlight of his campaign. He is would refuse to reject people like Hassan Piker with all their statements about America deserving 9/11. That's not very Trumpian, first of all. Second of all, he also said he wouldn't vote for Mike Rogers if he had a gun to his head. That was his words. I never thought. Now, I understand that we talk about Trump derangement syndrome, but the Israel derangement syndrome that has infected some members of the what used to be conservative right is so bizarre. How far they will go. I can understand saying I don't like anyone in that race, but to effectively embrace what Abdul al-Sayed stands for is unbelievable to me.
9: I think he's going to be some kind of he's going to helpful vote for President Trump in his final 2 years in office. I mean, the truth is, this is, again, even when you kind of sometimes you have to like hold your nose when you vote because you have to look at the big picture. The big picture is a numbers game in Washington of who, especially when it comes to the House and the Senate. And you don't want to lose control if you've got control. And we barely have control, conservatives, of the House and the Senate. And it's going to be tough to retain both of those. So anytime you're supporting the other party, you are putting that in jeopardy, especially if you're acting like supporting that other candidate is somehow the more pro-American move because he agrees more with your foreign policy, which I think has gotten so twisted from Tucker Carlson. We've called it out. It's his obsession. It's every other broadcast or every single broadcast. And I don't like always constantly highlighting it, but I do think if you have friends and family that I know his podcast was initially very popular, kind of a little conspiracy theory-ish and a little, you know, lots of different topics and guests. But now it's like 100%. I'm just trying to train people to hate Israel and also kind of be pro the Muslim world. And I mean, so it's very bizarre coming from someone who used to have at least these beliefs, but he's now said that those were really just put on him by his corporate overlords, as he would like to say, and that now he's seen the light. And the light is that, I guess, radical Islamic groups and their candidates who, you know, blame and have to take down their tweets on 9/11 because they don't want people to see it, that those are better candidates than a long-term Republican members of the House like Mike Rogers for Senate in Michigan, someone that Michigan Republicans have wanted to see take on a bigger role in our country a number of times, and he's been close. And I think that this is just, again, confusing the base of the Republican Party. And Will, Tucker Carlson isn't doing this because he cares about who, I don't think he cares about who wins or loses, but does he really think more of the outsides as members of Congress would be good for his kids' and grandkids' future? Really? That's the direction we want to go, is more Abdul al-Sayed. So basically socialist and anti-Israel, anti-Semitic. And guess what comes right after that? They don't really like Christians either, because he's tried to use that in debates too on canon law and things like that, which is kind of just absurd. But let's just look at reality. Does Tucker Carlson really believe those people are better? And those are the kind of leaders he wants his kids and grandkids to grow up in the United States of America? I can't imagine if you could actually get an honest answer out of him and not just the role he plays on his podcast, that he could answer that as yes. But on his podcast, he's playing this role.
10: Well, and I think
9: trust no one.
10: This is the interesting contrast right now, because Van Jones, who was early on in the Obama administration, was the green job czar, and he became the target of Glenn Beck and conservative media, and was quickly, that was the first person to get the attention and had to leave the administration.
9: Yeah, it was
10: 6 months
9: away.
10: In yep. to President Obama's first term, 2009. And when you look back and you think, man, that was like the far left. Here's what he had to say about Abdul al-Sayed. And I want to contrast what Tucker Carlson is saying and what Van Jones is saying by three.
0: These people are incredibly dangerous. Abdul, who, you know, I work with at CNN, I know Abdul. His positions on Israel and foreign policy are insane. They're not reasonable reactions to anything. Look, some Democrats are going to say that we should condition military aid. Israel's gone too far in Gaza and the West Bank and in Lebanon. We're gonna put some conditions on you. I think that's a defensible position if you're a Democrat. That's not Abdul's position. There are people who say we shouldn't be paying for any of the military We shouldn't be giving military aid. Now, I think that's understandable, but I think indefensible because it's not charity. We're building a strong defense sector here, and Israel is protecting a lot of Western interests in that region. But I can get why you would say no more aid. They got to pay their own way. That's not Abdul's position. Abdul's position is a total and complete arms embargo against the state of Israel, including defensive weapons.
10: Once again,
0: that's an insane position.
10: That's an insane position. This is coming from who was considered the most radical member of the Obama administration. Now, that's been almost 20 years. People mature, people grow up. Maybe he was a little bit more aggressive as a younger green job czar. Or maybe he's a rational human being that can see, hey, maybe I don't like some of these things here, but is this a defensible position? And can point out within his own party, by the way, Van Jones wants nothing more than a majority in the Senate and House. But he's going to call out what is an indefensible position. That is what I think we can learn from Van Jones, is calling out people that consider themselves conservatives or members of the right for having indefensible positions. And I think Tucker Carlson saying that Abdul El-Sayed is very Trumpian is an indefensible position to have.
9: Yes, it is. I mean, it's a joke. And it's the only part that I think why we have to cover is because we know that the podcast has a lot of listeners. I think he confuses a lot of conservatives by the way he talks. And he still has that tone that you think, okay, this is a voice I used to like and trust. And he wasn't afraid to ask tough questions. But now he's putting out like the propaganda of the Muslim world. And again, I go back to just looking at these candidates. If Van Jones is concerned about him, and you think about this kind of where the left has gone from, like, if Van Jones was the radical left in the Obama years, look at the radical left now. I mean, they're not even signed up with the Democrat Party. They run as Democrats, but they really are, you know, socialist. And how socialist are they? And they're not afraid of attacking Israel. But one of the reasons they're so upfront about their attacks on Israel is because of young conservatives. And so it's young conservatives that we need to also be talking to directly about why supporting Israel is important, about why it's not just like a blank check or something like that, but that why we do it, how it again benefits the United States. And I think we can do a better job of that, and we can change this younger generation who is taking on this Tucker Carlson viewpoint, even on our side of the politics.
10: We'll be back with more of this. If you want to call us, 1-800-684-3110, and we'll talk to you on air. Welcome to the all-new ACLJ app. Expert analysis and insight big tech can't censor. 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
2: This is John Katzimatidis with the Cat's Corner. Border battles. A country without borders is not a country. I was vice chairman of the Ellis Island Foundation. Bill Fugazi was chairman. Lee Iacocca was honorary chairman. The Ellis Island, well, we wanted immigrants. We want immigrants, but checks and balances. We want immigrants that are going to come to America and they want to work 80 hours a week, just like my father, my grandfathers did when they came to America. We don't want migrants. So let's change the name. There's immigrants that want to come here and pledge allegiance to America, or migrants that want to take advantage of America. We want America to succeed. Immigrants, yes. Migrants, No. That is today's Cat's Corner. I'm John Catsimatidis.
3: Are you among the millions of Americans living with chronic pain? If so, you may think prescription opioids are the solution. The truth is, the benefits of opioids are limited.

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1: Welcome back to Seculo, final segment of the broadcast. If you want to be on air to talk about the Iran situation, or if you want to talk about the Tucker Carlson situation, 1-800-684-3110. We will be discussing both of them in this segment. I did want to read this for you, Jordan, because we did see earlier this week that Vice President Vance, who obviously has ambitions for 2028,
2: sure.
1: He went to the Republican Jewish Coalition in Las Vegas.
2: Right.
1: He went there to kind of make amends, to be in the room, to show that he isn't anti their position on right. Israel or even anti-Semitism. Here's a fascinating quote. This is out of an article from the New York Times titled, "Can J.D. Vance Win Over Skeptical Jewish Voters?" Okay, so this was before he went, and he had this closed door meeting with individuals. Some of the audio leaked. But here was a quote that the New York Times got from Nick Fuentes about J.D. Vance. It says, Mr. Fuentes told the Times, J.D. Vance panders to the far right, but simply doesn't want the baggage of associating with the far right. Adding, if he has a problem with, quote, anti-Semites, then he should start by disavowing his best friend, Tucker Carlson. So sometimes truth comes from the most unlikely of yeah. sources. Not that I run around quoting Nick Fuentes ever. But there you have it. I think that kind of lays out what we're seeing.
2: I think it's interesting. One, the New York Times headline is interesting because it's, you know, can he court Jewish voters? I think it's more simple into a Republican Jewish voters, because it's not like we've seen yet this massive move, though we might start seeing it because of the candidates, these Al-Sayeds, the Mandamis, the others that have gone through primaries, that Jewish voters feel like they may have to start looking at other parties that they traditionally wouldn't have. But yes, it's very tough to keep that relationship, Will, with Tucker Carlson at the same time telling people that you don't support this anti-Semitism, that you're trying to get to the young people in the party that we've talked about a lot here, who have taken on some of those Nick Fuentes positions, and that we need to have a conversation with them about why that's wrong, and we need to lay it out in a way that might be different than how we laid out support for Israel for previous generations, that they need to hear it as a more strategic way, in a more economic way, technological way, and that they just aren't going to accept it like maybe their parents and grandparents did because of the way that they understood the relationship. I'm all for that because we have seen that move on the far right. I mean, that's not good, as Nick Fuentes has done. So that, I like that from J.D. Vance, but I think that he gets in a good dig because you cannot do that and at the same time continue to give a major profile to Tucker Carlson by going on to his broadcast.
1: Well, and I think
2: his podcast.
1: It goes back to what we were talking about with the Van Jones issue. Van Jones and I and you, politically, policy-wise, probably agree on almost nothing. Yes. I haven't gone through everything he would claim as policy ideology. Much. Very, very little. And even in that bite we played in the last segment, where he's talking about, you know, these could be defensible positions yeah. of saying we don't want certain kinds of weapons or putting conditions, like, I don't know where he lands on that, but he's saying those are defensible.
2: Yeah.
1: That's the old school. When people say, you know, like, you can have issues with the government of a country without being anti-Semitic, it's more what Van Jones was doing of like, exactly. Should there be conditions on some of the military aid? Now, we would disagree with that if that was a position you were necessarily advocating for. They've taken that line of saying, oh, we are just disagreeing with Netanyahu, and adopted that to cover for their true anti-Semitism.
2: Right, which is they don't want any support going. Right. They don't really care who it is. And so, yes, they'll pick someone to focus on now to kind of build support for. But as you said, it's not even reasonable discussion. So the reasonable left, and again, on foreign policy issues, they know that Israel is a strong ally of the United States. They know it's actually a very liberal country. And I mean that in a way that would have a lot of things that were more in common sometimes with Democrats. Right. It's a much smaller country, so it's hard to make, you know, comparisons. It's kind of apples and oranges when you talk about a country that's the size of some of our smaller states.
1: Right.
2: But they also are the tip of the spear for the United States in the

0: fight against terrorism, and not just Iran, but others who would want to hurt us, and military technology. So whether you're talking about David's Sling or the Iron Dome, all of those technologies that we helped create with Israel, Israel first implemented. So we would know if they would be good technologies to keep our own troops safe and maybe even civilians safe if ever necessary to implement. And so they know they're at the tip of the spear. They need that support. And by the way, that support all, we've talked about it a number of times, all of that support that gets to Israel, it all comes back to the United States.
1: The money
0: States.
1: Does,
0: I mean,
1: right.
0: The money does. It's so we can fund those programs like Iron Dome and David Sling and others to continue to have this partnership, because we don't have that many partners in the world who are in conflict regularly. They are. And because of it, we're able to test on a real battlefield our technologies.
1: Well, and once again,
0: I'm not saying that's great for Israel, but it's just reality.
1: I would respect someone's argument much more. And Ray from Pennsylvania, we're about to take your call, so hang on. But I would respect someone's position a lot more if they were saying, hey, I don't support military aid to Israel because I want to stop subsidizing big defense contractors in America. Right. That's a realistic, that's a reality-based argument. Yeah. I disagree with it because I think it, as we've said, it strengthens our technology. It builds that. But at the end of the day, that's really, that would be a more legitimate argument of saying like, hey, I don't think that we should be subsidizing these industries because you're giving money to Israel to buy from our companies here.
0: Yeah.
1: But no one's saying that. What are they only saying? The anti-Semitic argument. Yeah. You never hear the one of saying stop subsidizing American companies.
0: Yeah.
1: If they did, I would maybe respect and say, maybe you're not coming from an anti-Semitic point of view, but you never hear that because they only are coming from an anti-Semitic point of view when it comes to that argument. And let's go ahead.
0: Yeah, no, go ahead. We'll take Ray.
1: Yeah. Ray is calling on line one from Pennsylvania. It all ties in. Go ahead. You're on Seculo.
2: Good afternoon, gentlemen.
1: Yes.
2: I just wanted to say that I believe, because I know how I feel, I stand behind Donald Trump. But the American people are paying for this war now with higher prices. Nothing is coming down. And it is time for us to finish Iran off. We bragged about taking out their Navy and other military facilities. Well, they still have weapons and they're still fighting. And they are just hanging in until November. Because if he loses the Senate or the House, he is going to be a lame duck president and nothing will happen except Iran will then begin to rebuild. And they don't care about Israel. They don't care about us. They'll destroy whoever they have to destroy. It's time for us to take out Pickaxe Mountain and any other installation, bridges, doesn't matter, whatever it is. Stop waiting for the people to rise up. We need to do this.
0: Yeah, I think President Trump has expressed some frustration on the people rising up, because we've seen that over many years now, people asking us to take these actions so that people on the ground could rise up and overthrow the regime. Whether or not there's been enough military action targeted at that, we don't really know. Has it been more targeted at the military? But I do think you get to a reasonable point, which is people don't like these things going on forever. That's why Donald Trump got elected president. They're not always anti going into Iran, but they want to see what is the clear path out. So give me the one or two options. I think we've gone through them today. One is a full containment policy. So it's not an active war, but you're containing them. The people just aren't going to do the overthrow. The second is actually the overthrow by the people. I would love to see that, but I can't force that. Neither can the U.S. can't force that to happen. So either of those work. Let's get to them as quickly as possible.
1: Thank you, everyone, for watching. We'll talk to you tomorrow on Seculo.
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4: Foundations of Freedom, a look at America's founding principles and the leaders who shaped our nation.
5: Ronald Reagan understood that liberty could never be taken for granted. In 1967, he warned Americans, freedom is a fragile thing and it's never more than one generation away from extinction. President Reagan knew the freedoms secured by one generation were not guaranteed to survive to the next. Today, as socialistic ideas that place greater power in the hands of government gain renewed support, Reagan's warning carries even greater weight. Freedom is more than inheritance. It's a responsibility, one we all share. Every generation must fight for the principles that made self-government possible. Freedom only survives when each generation chooses to defend it. So Do we have the courage to defend and protect what is being challenged? The very principles that made America the greatest experiment in history?
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7: News this hour from Town Hall, I'm Keith Peters in Washington. At a White House briefing led by Vice President J.D. Vance today, he was asked who might succeed former Press Secretary Caroline Leavitt.
8: I don't know, man. No, I don't think so.
9: During the White House daily briefing, a reporter asking Vice President J.D. Vance if Maria Bartiromo from Fox News will be the next press secretary now that she's departed the network.
8: You know, I just saw the news literally as I walked out before. I love Maria. I think she's an amazing person, amazing talent. I don't get involved in the personal drama of media stations. In fact, I'd like to invite Peter Ducey to come up here and answer a question about what happened to Maria.
9: Laura Winters reporting.
7: Norway has seized a Russian vessel to enforce a massive Ukrainian arbitration claim.
10: Norwegian authorities impounded the Russian vessel in the Arctic archipelago on Wednesday at the request of Ukraine's Naftogaz, aiming to enforce a $4.22 billion arbitration award. The case stems from Russia's 2014 illegal annexation of Crimea and its seizure of Iranian energy assets. In 2023, The Hague ordered Russia to pay the vast sum to the Ukrainian state-owned energy company for the seizures. After Russia's refusal to pay the award, Naftogaz petitioned national courts seeking court orders to seize Russian commercial assets as compensation. I'm Charles Tillotesma.
7: The Missouri Supreme Court has blocked a new U.S. House map backed by President Trump from being used in the November election. The court ruled Thursday that the map cannot be used until voters first get a chance in November to uphold or reject it. On Wall Street, the Dow by 624 points, the Nasdaq rose 366, the S&P advanced 81. More on these stories at townhall.com.
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7: Tech stocks once again lead a Wall Street rally. We hear more about all of today's market activity from financial correspondent Seth Soutelle reporting from New York City.
12: Stocks rose on Wall Street as bond yields fell back some more, taking some pressure off the stock market. The S&P 500 rose 1.1% Thursday. The Dow climbed 1.2%. The Nasdaq Composite rose 1.4%. Nvidia climbed 1.8%. The giant chip company said it would buy the artificial intelligence platform Hugging Face for $13 billion. Oil prices barely budged after rising sharply earlier in the week. Treasury yields fell in the bond market. The yield on the 10-year Treasury pulled back to 4.77%. Lower yields make it cheaper to borrow money by lowering rates on mortgages and other kinds of loans. Seth Soutelle, New York.
7: News and analysis at townhall.com. From Washington, I'm Keith Peters reporting.
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18: Welcome back, America. I'm Hugh Hewitt, and I want to say a special welcome to our listeners in Las Vegas. I'm back on this trip at KVGQ 106.9 FM, the right talk for Las Vegas. I've been out of Las Vegas for a couple of years because of format changes at my old station, but I like 106.9, the right talk for Las Vegas, and they got a great lineup. It's a little bit of every syndicated network. It's not one network. I'm glad to be there from noon to 3. And first guest you might be hearing on this Thursday, old friend of the program, Henry Olson. He and I both pulled the oar for a long time at the Washington Post. He's back in the Post today with a little bit of a deep dive into the House races. And Henry, I'm going to begin by introducing you. You just cover election. It could be in like Bolivia. You might be covering Ecuador and then next week in Malaysia. I don't know how you do this, but that's what you do. How'd you end up doing this line of work?
19: Well, I've always loved elections. I loved election in America. When the internet came up and I could get access to real-time data, I started following elections closely around the world. And thanks to Google Translate and other devices, I can pretty much follow anywhere in the world. And so on Sunday, it's going to be Saxony-Anhalt for the decisive regional election in Eastern Germany.
18: I tell everyone, when I'm watching, I do election decision and I follow Henry on election night, wherever there is election night, because he's usually very careful and very precise. Henry, before I get into asking about the House map, I just not believing polls this cycle after the Michigan misses and the Wisconsin misses. Are you?
19: You know, what you have to do is read polls carefully. That polls make assumptions about turnouts nowadays because they can't get a random sample. And I think what happened in Michigan and in Wisconsin is this sample was too skewed towards loyal Democrats and younger Democrats. And I think with the record high turnout in Michigan and the very high turnout in Wisconsin, you had people who don't normally vote in Democratic primaries come out, and they've probably backed the moderates in each of those cases, or at least the less liberal candidate. And so you got to be careful with your polls, but you can't ignore them entirely. They still give good and useful information if you know how to read them.
18: So how do you assess the Michigan Senate race before we go to the House map?
19: You know, it's really a toss-up. This is a year where the wind is in the Democrats' sails. Michigan is a purple state, but it's one that leans slightly blue, 1 or 2 points. And so normally you would say, okay, tough race, but a generic Democrat should beat a generic Republican. But Abdul El-Sayed is anything but a generic Democrat. He is a person who is offensive to many Jews, offensive to many moderates, and a person who is unabashed in his left-wing economics. And that puts the seat in play. Whether it's enough for Mike Rogers to win, well, that's what a campaign is about. And ask me a week or so beforehand when I'll make a final prediction.
18: All right, now expand on what you had to say about the House map today, because I found it interesting in the Post.
19: Now, the House, what I said in the Post was that if you just look at the national statistics, you take a look, Donald Trump's job approval rating is at about 40%. The Republicans are behind by 6.5 points on the Real Clear Politics generic congressional ballot polling average. You'd say, okay, Democrats are going to win the House. And that's still, if you're getting on Cauchy or Polly Market, that's still the safe bet to make. But when you actually look at it seat by seat, what you realize is how hard it's going to be, even with the wind in their sails, because the Republicans' redistricting and a natural lean in districts towards Republican voters means Democrats have to campaign and get their majority in areas that Trump carried by 5 or more points in 2024. That's actually pretty hard, even with the polling right now.
18: So, Henry, I am having my own personal opinion change about the prognostication for Iran in the next 2 months and indeed for the rest of the year. I would not be surprised to see unrest return or the government shake, if not fall. How does that play into this election cycle at all?
19: Well, right now, it's clearly the single biggest reason why Republicans are behind is that President Trump's job approval rating was at about 44% among registered voters at the eve when he attacked Iran at the end of February. It is now at 40%. It declined pretty steadily until the short ceasefire memorandum of understanding went up a point or so. And then when the conflict restarted in spurts, it dropped back down to where it is right now. If the conflict can end in a way that is a clear United States victory with the promise of gas prices coming down in the near future, then that can help the president quite a bit. Anything short of that, I don't think it's going to be terribly impactful because the impact has already been taken into account by American voters.
18: If the continued export of between 15 and 20 million barrels a night out of the Gulf continues through the Strait, does that help even though the IRGC remains entrenched in their bunkers?
19: It certainly will help if it's felt at the pump. And one of the problems is that the oil is getting out, but it's not getting refined, that there's a refinery shortage across the West. And, of course, what Ukraine is doing is taking out Russia's refinery capacity, which means that their ability to take oil anywhere and refine it into gasoline or other products is reduced. If the gas prices are coming down 10, 20, 40 cents over the next couple of months and you can see a downward path, that's a good thing. But simply exporting oil without the ability to refine it into gasoline does not impact gas prices. And so far, the oil coming out has not impacted gas prices over the last month.
18: All right, back to the 435 House races, and it's actually a couple of dozen that are competitive. In those particular districts, the generic ballot that came from Harvard-Harris yesterday had the GOP up among likely voters by 2 points. Do they ever break that down by district, or is that just a national take?
19: That's a national pick. What you'd have to do is, assuming that one poll is correct, and of course there's no other poll that has Republicans up by two, they have Republicans down by more or less. But assuming that poll were correct, there would be no way for the Democrats to be able to take the House. In fact, with the redistricting barrier, the firewall that's been set up, Democrats have to win the national vote by 4 points or more to have the slimmest chance of a majority. There's a difficult road for them with them ahead by six. It's almost impossible if they're ahead by three. Republicans will gain bootloads of seats if they actually win the vote.
18: And so now we go to the biggest question of all, the branding of the Democratic Party. In my own humble opinion, they went from being a union, working class, blue-collar party that was favor of marginally higher taxes and a marginally better social safety net to the DSA party. This is the summer of the DSA, like 1967 was the summer of love. Am I right about that perception, and is that an anchor, the full weight of which we have yet to perceive?
19: You know, first of all, the Democrats haven't genuinely been a union-based working-class party for some time. That's why Donald Trump and the Republicans are now the party of people without a college degree. Across the developed world, he said at the introduction, I follow politics everywhere. Well, I do. Across the developed world, the left is becoming the party of the educated, and the right, the populist-oriented right, is the party of the people who aren't college-educated. What they've done in the last few years is go even farther in that direction. And right now, the Democrats' battle is between the DSA and the merely very left. You know, yes. The so-called moderates are really quite liberal. And so what you'll see if the Republican campaign is competent is basically saying that the Democrats are not even your grandfather's, not even your father's Democratic Party. You know, they're not even your older brother's Democratic Party. Is the question is, which brand of left wing do you want? Do you want Joe Biden left wing, or do you want people who are to the left of Joe Biden? Since Republicans won and people voted against Joe Biden's version of liberalism a couple of years ago, one would think that would be at least a competitive message, and it'll be interesting to see if the Republicans, and especially Donald Trump, spend their time on the stump and their money in the bank to say that directly.
18: And does the Tallarico / El-Sayed / Flanagan branding spill over to districts that are not contiguous with or even remotely close to those races, those states?
19: It'll be most important on those individual races. But as you can see what Joe Biden did in 2022, at this point in 2022, Joe Biden had job approval ratings roughly where Donald Trump is right now. Everyone thought that Republicans were going to pick up seats in the House in bucket loads, and even with flawed candidates would gain seats in the Senate and retake control. In fact, the opposite happened. They only gained 9 House seats and they lost a seat in the Senate. Why? Joe Biden convinced swing voters who had voted for him 2 years ago but were unhappy with Donald Trump and were unhappy with him now to take a chance on his party for 2 more years and not let those MAGA or ultra-MAGA Republicans back in. That's the question that Donald Trump and the Republicans should put to their swing voters. Yes, you said to Joe Biden and his brand of liberalism in 2024, take a hike. And now you're not happy maybe with where things are going, but if you vote for them, you're going to get them and their loony.
18: Henry Olson, good to see you, my friend. Always follow Henry on X at Henry Olson. Read him in the Post today if you're a subscriber. Great piece on the House election. I'll be back before Election Day. Thank you, Henry. I'll be right back, America, on the Thursday edition of the Hugh Hewitt Show.
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18: Welcome back, America. Hugh Hewitt. It's my monthly segment with Philip Balboni, founder and editor-in-chief of Global Post. Philip, we're going to talk Mozambique, but first, I heard via one of my team that last month you told people how to get a half-off subscription. You're not a sponsor of the program. We just love doing this, and I gather people responded, so let's tell them that at the front and not rush it.
28: Okay. Thank you, Hugh. Good to see you. So they just go to globalpost.com, put the forward slash after the com, and then do QH. And that will automatically trigger a 50% discount. So rather than paying the retail price of $46, they will get it for $23. That's for a whole year.
18: So that's globalpost.com/QH. And they'll get half off. I've been reading Global Post for, I guess, 4 years. And yeah, the Global Post does, it brings the world to you every day in a way that most newspapers have abandoned, and in ways that some newspapers distort. And this is a perfect example. I know where Mozambique is. My sister-in-law lived in Zambia for a long time. I had no idea that there was this tension between the Islamist insurgency in the way north and the government. Tell us about what's going on there, because that's a pretty critical country.
28: It is. It's a big country. You can see it goes all the way from Tanzania, all the way down the coast of East Africa, all the way down to South Africa. It's about 36 million people. But it's not very well known to Americans. It's about twice the size of California. You can't really tell that here. About the same size as Italy or Poland, if you have those countries in mind. So that province in the north, Cabo Delgado, is, as you can see, very far from the capital down there, way down in the south, near that little country of Eswatini, and that's where the Islamist insurgency is. And so let's address this, and then if we have time, I'd like to talk a little bit about jihadism in Africa. It's a
18: okay,
28: very important subject, Hugh, especially with the 25th anniversary of 9/11 terrorist attacks coming up next week. So the anniversary of terrorist attacks is a group that swore allegiance to the Islamic State about 10 years ago. And they've exploited local grievances. So that province is rich in natural gas, rubies, timber, graphite. But those benefits are not flowing to the local people. So this insurgency began to rise up and committed some terrible things. They've killed almost 7,000 villagers, displaced about 1.5 million people through beheadings and massacres and abductions and all kinds of other terrible things. The government, one party has ruled Mozambique since independence in 1975 from Portugal, and it's normally a democracy, but it's very authoritarian in truth. And so they haven't been very responsive and helped the local people to realize, you know, their dreams of a better life. And a few years ago, the insurgents actually seized two coastal towns. And it took a long time to displace them. And Mozambique needed the help of South Africa and Rwanda. And Rwanda still has 4,000 troops left in the country trying to, you know, beat these insurgents back. So in our Global Post story today, we talk about analysts are now thinking that military action alone is not going to solve the problem, and that some form of negotiations with the insurgents will be needed. But Hugh, there's a larger issue here, and I really think it's important for your listeners and viewers to think about this, because here's a fact for you that I'm sure is not known to anyone listening. So if you look at the African continent, 54 nations, 41% of those nations have some form of jihadist activity going on in those countries. That's 22 of 54 countries. And those are spread all over the continent. They're up in what's called the Sahel. You and I have talked about them before. Up in North Central Africa, it's in Nigeria, the most populated country in Africa with 242 million people. It's in Somalia, which is, let's remember, Somalia was where Osama bin Laden was based before he moved to Afghanistan. And it is also in parts of East Africa like Mozambique and also in West Africa. So it's a very widespread problem. And unfortunately,
18: I wanted to point out, Boko Haram gets some headlines occasionally because of the atrocities in Nigeria, but it just goes by a different brand in every place, whether it's Al-Shabaab in Somalia or this group in Mozambique or Boko Haram in Nigeria. And it really is the central crucible for the Islamist, non-Islamist confrontation across the globe, because Africa's the fastest growing continent in terms of population, and boy, does it have a lot to offer, but not if it falls back into the ninth century.
28: No, this is really dangerous stuff. I mean, we need to pay more attention to what's happening in Africa. I mean, we can't forget that the roots of 9/11 were sown in Somalia, and we know what happened. Since that time, now almost 25 years ago next week, the presence of jihadists in Africa has exploded. And neither the U.S. nor France, the big colonial power, are doing enough about it. Russia's now involved through the old Wagner Group, particularly in North Central Africa. So it's fair to say it's a critical area. We have a lot of problems in the world. That's all we do, as you know, at Global Post, is cover the world. And my goodness, I mean, wherever you look, there are things to worry about. But this is one.
18: There is no more. There is no more central battlefield between civilization and medievalism than the continent of Africa. And France does do a lot. I don't think Portugal does anything. Am I wrong about that, Phil? They kind of just packed up and left.
28: They are gone. They were there from 1505 until 1975. That's a long time. And they left a lot of problems behind. They're doing nothing.
18: It's up to the West. And that usually means France and the United States to back these governments with training and with support and with assistance, or we'll be looking up in 10 or 15 years and we'll be staring right at an Islamic State writ large, not in a little area of the Middle East, but in a vast continent. Philip Balboni, always good to talk to you. I want to remind everyone, globalpost.com/QH if you want 50% off. And if you're a student or a teacher or a homeschooler in college, it's free. 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Not looking for the subscription if you're a teacher or a student. Globalpost.com, look for the offer for teachers. It's right there as well. Philip devoted a lot of years to making this the replacement for the foreign bureaus that used to be everywhere and well populated, and now we're down to a handful and not so well resourced. GlobalPost.com is. Philip Balboni, always good to talk to you. Stay tuned, America. I'll be right back.
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0: with SRN News. I'm Keith Peters in Washington at a White House briefing led by Vice President J.D. Vance today. He was asked who might succeed former Press Secretary Caroline Leavitt.
1: I don't know, man. No, I don't think so.
2: During the White House daily briefing, a reporter asking Vice President J.D. Vance if Maria Bartiromo from Fox News will be the next press secretary now that she's departed the network.
1: You know, I just saw the news literally as I walked out before. I love Maria. I think she's an amazing person, amazing talent. I don't get involved in the personal drama of media stations. In fact, I'd like to invite Peter Ducey to come up here and answer a question about what happened to Maria.
2: Laura Winters reporting.
0: Norway has seized a Russian vessel to enforce a massive Ukrainian arbitration claim.
3: Norwegian authorities impounded the Russian vessel in the Arctic archipelago on Wednesday at the request of Ukraine's Naftogaz, aiming to enforce a $4.22 billion arbitration award. The case stems from Russia's 2014 illegal annexation of Crimea and its seizure of Iranian energy assets. In 2023, The Hague ordered Russia to pay the vast sum to the Ukrainian state-owned energy company for the seizures. After Russia's refusal to pay the award, Naftogaz petitioned national courts seeking court orders to seize Russian commercial assets as compensation. I'm Charles Tillotesma.
0: The Missouri Supreme Court has blocked a new U.S. House map backed by President Trump from being used in the November election. The court ruled Thursday that the map cannot be used until voters first get a chance in November to uphold or reject it. On Wall Street, the Dow by 624 points, the Nasdaq rose 366, the S&P 500 advanced 81. This is SRN News.
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0: Welcome back. I'm Hugh Hewitt, America. So glad you are with me. Hey, John Fetterman was on Hannity last night. I'm going to be on Hannity tonight. I can't possibly top what Fetterman did last night. I'll play you the senator in a moment. But I do have to remind everyone out there, Ohio State Buckeyes play ball this Saturday against Ball State. They're only favored by 50.5 points. I'm not a betting guy. I don't know. I think I'd take the points because the Buckeyes genuinely don't like beatdowns on their opening clubs. But they do have to play the Longhorns next week, so they may have to get tough there. It also reminds me, we have a great sponsor, BestTalkGrill.com. 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
1: Because he absolutely supports Sharia law. I mean, he's absolutely pro-Iran and Hamas. I mean, he even said he wants to defund the police. And he's in a spiritual union with Hassan Piker, who really thinks that we deserve 9/11. Overall, I don't get along with communists and socialists and people that hate America or people that pick on women, you know, like El Sayed. So overall.
0: So, you know what? I wasn't going to tell you the name of who he was talking about, but Senator Fetterman gave it away when he said El Sayed. I was going to make you guess. Boy, is that guy plummeting. And I mean plummeting. So is Chris Pappas, by the way, in New Hampshire, against a socialist up there. He's a socialist, too. So I'm not really sure why they want an even more socialist than Chris Pappas, but we'll follow that. I've got stuff from the vice president today in the press room, but first, because the 10-year treasury went up again today, I do want my listeners on the West Coast driving around from Seattle, Washington, down to San Diego. And you're on the West Coast. You have terrible housing prices. You need Andrew and Todd.com in your life. 888-888-1172. 888-888-1172. 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Don't wait. Interest rates are not coming down. Not going to go up, but they're not coming down. Vice President Vance at the press conference in the White House today, cut number three.
2: I want to push back on that just a little bit because major combat operations are currently not ongoing. And they haven't been ongoing in a very long time. In fact, what we did just a couple of days ago is that we made it harder for the Iranians to shoot at commercial shipping, again, in order to ensure the flow of oil and gas into world energy markets. So, you know, we have, again, a lot of tools at our disposal. But what we're talking about here is trying to maintain some basic balance in these world energy markets. Now, you ask about these things, don't they cost a lot, et cetera, et cetera. Well, Look, the alternative, I think, costs a lot more, which is what the Gulf Arab countries have begged us not to do, and what a number of other countries have begged us not to do, including those in Europe who will publicly criticize us on the one hand, but then privately acknowledge that if we weren't doing what we were doing, nobody else in the world could do it. We are the only country in the world that can ensure, as you heard the president say, the control over the Strait of Hormuz. The Iranians would like 0 million barrels to come out of the Strait of Hormuz. Last night, 15 million barrels came out of the Strait of Hormuz.
0: He's very good. Very good. We are winning. If we have not already won, stay tuned. Eliana Johnson coming up on the Hugh Hewitt Show. Newsmax, you like Newsmax. I like it too.
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0: Welcome back. I'm Hugh Hewitt. Boy, I've got an embarrassment of riches here today. I really do. Let's start with Maine Democratic Senate candidate Troy Jackson talking to Time Magazine, cut number 11.
1: I think that the Democratic Party over time has had a problem of not being willing to stick to or at least come out and lean into economic issues. I believe strongly in that. I believe that, you know, we have to fight for health care, prescription drugs, child care now. Housing is a big deal. Like in, here in Maine, elder care, nursing home, in-home services are really in crisis. And I think abortion, I think that's an economic driver for people when they choose to have a family. And I just think that a lot of those things we haven't been as willing to lean into. And for whatever reason, we've lost that message. And people have gone away from the party.
0: Woo, abortion is an economic driver. I don't think so. I think he might have said a woman's right to choose will determine her ability to make a living over the course of her life, and that an unplanned pregnancy may throw her off course. But of course, he was the pro-life Democrat when Susan Collins was, is, and remains the pro-choice Republican. That's not really going to help him very much in Maine, which is a purple state. And I love this one as well. Cut number 10, more Troy Jackson.
1: There's always, you know, money for wars. There's always money for, you know, rogue agencies like ICE. There's always money for billionaires like Elon Musk, but there's no money for healthcare. I mean, every other country has figured this out. And I mean, I'm right on the Canadian border. I mean, I do not ever have a Canadian tell me that they don't like their healthcare. That they don't
0: find a Canadian. No, to find a Canadian. If you really, my in-laws are Canadians, and my daughter-in-law was a Canadian. She's now a Canadian American. You know how to find a Canadian? You go to the Cleveland Clinic. That's how you find a Canadian. Fastest way to find a Canadian is to go to the Cleveland Clinic because they want their heart surgery and they want it done before they die. So Troy Jackson, it's not working. You know that, Democrats. And by the way, I got lots of Democrat friends in Maine. Lots. And they know it's not working, and I kind of think they're going to vote for Susan Collins because they know their state actually wants the chairman of the Appropriations Committee to stay there, and she's smart, moderate, and bipartisan. Let me tell you about our fabulous friends at Americans for Prosperity, because speaking about the American way, Americans for Prosperity defend, love, and endorse small businesses. They have a website up, AmericaBuildsFreedom.com. 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I want to mention that again, because I'm so happy to be back on in Vegas. KVGQ, 106.9 FM, the right talk for Las Vegas, right there on the Strip. Love that. Love being on the swing state. Love that we're going to have the Vegas, the Nevada caucuses early in 2028. Love that. Welcome aboard KVGQ, 106.9 FM, to the Hugh Hewitt Borg. We are glad to have you. But Americans for Prosperity, if you're driving right now on the Strip, you'll see, of course, giant, big businesses, the Venetian. You'll see Caesar's Palace. You'll see a lot, the Bellagio. You see how many small businesses are around you? Those small businesses all took the risk on American free enterprise, which is under attack from the Socialist Democratic Party now. And we ought to just call them the Socialist Democratic Party because that's what they are. But for 250 years, the American experiment has been founded on and driven by principles of free enterprise embedded in the Declaration of Independence, embedded in the Constitution of the United States, and personified in every small business, 9 out of 10 jobs in America, small business driven, that you are driving by right now. And as you do, take a look and say to yourself, my goodness, this country is so wealthy because so many people took a chance, and Americans for Prosperity want you to honor those folks. If you have a small business you want to nominate, it could be a restaurant, it could be a lube place, it can be a hairdresser, it can be a barbershop, whatever it is, AmericaBuildsFreedom.com might be a small tool and die company with 10 employees or a bunch of those around the country. 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All right, I got to go back to the Democrats who insist on making this show too easy to do for me to get paid. Here's James Tallarico in a campaign video, cut number 13.
2: In that voter suppression bill. It's still an immoral, anti-American, anti-democratic bill, one that I hate with every fiber of my being. But I knew that my job as a member of the minority is to do harm mitigation. And so by coming back, we were able to remove some of the worst parts of the bill, the ban on souls to the polls, the provisions that would make it easier to overturn the election, taking some of these federal penalties, these felony penalties, and bringing them down to misdemeanors, requiring that these poll watchers, who I don't think should be in the polling place at all, but if they're going to be there, we were able to ensure that they at least have mandated election code training so that they don't have an excuse of saying they didn't know the election code before they violated.
0: I hate every part of voter ID. Way to go, James. You are going to lose big time. Abdul El-Sayed, he is not a stranger to the gift that keeps on giving. Cut number 8 from a Zoom call.
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0: 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More clips of more Democrats saying really dumb stuff. 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
1: 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Pennsylvania is ground zero for the midterm elections. Four critical U.S. House races will determine who controls Congress, conservatives or the radical left. And PA's governor race is the key. Trump-hating liberal Josh Shapiro versus Stacey Garrity, a conservative tax-fighting veteran patriot who earned the Bronze Star twice.
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0: Welcome back, America. Cenk Uygur went on Piers Morgan yesterday with our friend Ronna McDaniel, who is an ice-cold killer when she wants to be. Cenk is a nut, the Young Turks broadcaster. He's Hassan Piker's uncle. and he taught everything he knew to Hassan.

0: Riker, which is zero. But the funniest part of it, if you're not watching Salem News Channel on every smart TV out there, Roku and Amazon and Samsung, etc., it's unfortunate because you're going to miss the best part about this is when Chang's chair sort of goes down on him. Cut number 16.
1: 18 Americans are dead because of your beloved Israel. That's why I'm vitriolic.
2: 9/11. I don't like people saying, I hate America and
1: nobody
2: we deserve 9/11. Yeah, your nephew said that.
1: We love America. Love America so much we want to represent America instead of Israel.
2: He put a picture of the Twin Towers being blown up behind him because he loves America.
3: Well,
2: right?
3: Okay,
2: that's what he
3: did. Look, let me stop you there.
2: Well, let's be honest.
3: Let me play a little mashup of your nephew, Cenk Hasanbeyker, and the controversial things he said
1: about
3: it.
1: Oh, here we go. Back to
3: I'm sorry.
1: Are we ever going to talk about Mike Rogers?
0: Here we go. And then, look, everyone's got chair problems. I'm sure it's happened to me. I just don't remember it ever happened to me on a national broadcast across the world after you just got your heart ripped out by Ronnie McDaniel. But, yeah, that's your nephew said that, Cenk. Up, oh, boom, down it goes. I'm in the Relief Factor studio. Here's my relief factor. I take it every day. I remind you, I take it in the first hour. I remind you in hours two and three. It is this easy. You might be new. You might be one of my new listeners in Las Vegas at 106.9 FM. The right talk for Las Vegas. I'm a big relief factor person. I've been using it for 15 plus years. The only supplement I use. A lot of people offer me a lot of money to do supplement ads, and no thanks. I like relief factor because I'm a trundler and I get my miles in, and whether you're aging and exercising or doing both, especially with a long weekend coming up, Relief Factor. I carry an Curcumin, Resveratrol Omega. 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That easy to swallow. And all I need is a little bit of Trader Joe's sparkling water. I used to take my lukewarm coffee when I had the morning shift, but now you'll hear me doing that every day because it works. It should work for you for 15 plus years. Now, you want to get started? The starter pack is $17.76. 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So $17.76 for a three-week starter pack. You take three packets a day for the first week, two packets a day in the second week, and then you're like me for 15-plus years, one packet a day. You'll feel great, and it costs $17.76. 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You can find their starter pack there as well. Coming up, Taylor Butovich, managing partner of the Sovereign Advisor, formerly deputy chief of staff in the Trump White House term two. Taylor is, along with me, a big advocate of data centers because we actually worry about the national security and we want to win the AI arms race. And we want America not to be Luddite or run by Chinese Communist Party propaganda mainlined into the veins of young America via social media. So stay tuned for Taylor and more coming up on the You Do It Show.
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9: News this hour from Town Hall. I'm Keith Peters in Washington. Feminist activist Gloria Steinem has died. More from correspondent Bernie Bennett.
10: The passing of Gloria Steinem at age 92 marks the end of an era for modern American feminism, leaving behind a complex legacy that deeply reshaped the nation's culture, politics, and family structure. To her supporters, Steinem was a charismatic trailblazer and co-founder of